That was Justin Townes Earl with Can't Hardly Wait. That's from Midnight at the Movies. Sun Volt before that, This Mess of a World from Sound Signal Serenades. And Gillian Welch before that, Look at Miss Ohio from Soul Journey. All right, now it's time for the Tedeschi Trucks Band. Boom.

0: That was Shelby Lynn.
1: Got to get back from her album, I Am Shelby Lynn, 25th anniversary of that record. And Tedeschi Trucks Band before that, Do I Look Worried, from the album Made Up Mind. Okay. I was going to let you know, if you've been interested in any more of these phone tapes that I have, I've unearthed some really old ones, and I think I'm going to have it together by next week to play the newly released Hunting Accidents. So you have that to look forward to next Wednesday on the Krevler's Radio Hours. Okay, now, because I can, some more John Prine, this time with Iris DeMint.

0: You're gonna miss me, honey gal.
1: Are you kidding me?
0: You're gonna miss me in my hefty bag. Watch me, I'm leaving now. I'll take that garbage half the way up the drive.

That was the lovely Rhiannon Giddens and partner Francesco Terisi with I Shall Not Be Moved from their album, They're Calling Me Home. And before that, the hilarious Who's Gonna Take the Garbage Out with John Prine and Iris DeMent off the album For Better or Worse. Well, now it's time to satisfy my soul with Bob Marley.

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0: butterfly.
1: Color scheme from a dream. A tapestry that's so supreme.

That's the incredible John Batiste with Butterfly from World Music Radio. And also, if you haven't seen American Symphony on whatever your streaming service, check it out. Before that, Satisfy My Soul with Bob Marley and the Wailers from Kaya. And you're listening to WUWU LPFM 100.1 Frankfort, Alberta. And this is the Krevlers Radio Hours.

Beautiful deep cut from Crosby, Stills, and Nash. Sweet Judy Blue Eyes from Crosby, Stills, and Nash. Before that, David Byrne with the exceedingly creepy album art on Look Into the Eyeball is very disturbing. He's got like these bulging eyeballs. Anyway, that's Everyone's in Love with You from Look Into the Eyeball. All right. I want you all to be sure to stick around for Primetime Prague. And that's the show right after this. And you're going to, Jack Webb's going to show you how it's done. Okay. So next, the guy that's showing everybody in the world how it's done, Billy Strings with Milltown Flood.

We're going to let that one ring out. That's Billy Strings off of his new album. The album's called So Much for Goodbyes, and the name of that song is Milltown Flood. Seems like a great record. Okay. Coming up, Charlie Hunter. Charlie, are you there?

That was the great UB40 with Higher Ground from their album Promises and Lies. And before that, Charlie Hunter, Marcus Finney, and Nate Clark with Walk On By from their album AM Clock Radio. You've been listening to the Krevler's Radio Hours tonight. I'm your host, Jamie Barnard, thanking you for listening to show 49. Jack Webb's up next with Primetime Prague. I'm going to leave you now with Lowell George in the capable hands of Lowell George, Two Trains. Okay, see you next week, and thanks for listening. Bye now. Where's the Two Trains? Come on, Lowell.

And you are listening to WUWU 100.1 LPFM, Frankfort, Alberta. My name is Jack Webb, and it's time for yet another episode of Prime Time Prague.

Well, I'd like to welcome you all to yet another episode here of your weekly exploration into the vast expanse of world of progressive rock. It's none other than Primetime Prog right here on WUWU 100.1 LPFM, Frankfurt, Alberta. My name is Jack Webb. I'm your host for this program. A reminder that if you have any musical suggestions, any songs that I can feature in future episodes, you can text 231-774-6360. A reminder that all music has to be appropriate for the air and, of course, fit the show. 231-774-6360. Well, we have a lot of great music here for you this week, and later on, of course, as we usually do, we'll give you an outlook on the weather as well as an announcement of some local events happening. But until any of that, let's get on with our first set of music here. And, you know, later on in the set, we'll hear a song from the band Eloy, but, you know, we're going to lead off the show by a band I haven't featured here in a few weeks. But I think the opening to their album Lateralis is the perfect way to kick off this week's episode. Here's Tool with The Grudge, right here on Primetime Prog.

Eloy, Land of Nobody, from their album Inside. And before then, to kick off this show here on this wonderful Wednesday evening, it was the leading track off of Tool's album Lateralis, that was The Grudge. Again, if you have any future music recommendations, you can text 231-774-6360. We'd love to hear from you. Again, that number is 231-774-6360. And now before we get to our next set of music here on Primetime Prague, let's take a look at the weather. For starters, tonight, partly cloudy skies. This evening, increasing clouds with periods of showers late, low of 54 degrees. Tomorrow, cloudy skies early, followed by a partial clearing, a high of 71. Personally, I've been really loving these high 60s, low 70s temperatures, and I'm glad that it's really going to stay that way for now. Mostly clear skies tomorrow night, a low of 54 degrees. Friday, partly cloudy skies in the morning will give way to cloudy skies during the afternoon, a high of 69 degrees. And then Friday night, mostly cloudy in the evening, then periods of showers after midnight. Potential for heavy rainfall, a low of 51 degrees. If you look at the 10-day forecast here, it's going to be a mix of rain and shine, of course, throughout the next 10 days. I believe, to my understanding, the Ironman competition is this Sunday, and it does look like it's going to be sunny that day, but it's going to be raining on Saturday and also tonight as well. Aside from that, though, the temperatures are going to remain pretty consistent. In fact, tomorrow, which will have a high of 71, is the only day on this 10-day forecast that has a high above 70 degrees. The lows are also really consistent. Even next Monday, that's September 21st, will be... actually, it's the 21st night of September. Shout out Earth, Wind, and Fire. But that's actually the only day in the 10-day forecast that has a low below 50 degrees. That's going to get down. It's going to dip down low to 47 degrees that night. And I certainly hope that if you're listening elsewhere in the state, the country, or the world, that your weather is good wherever you may be. It's Primetime Prague, and I do just want to give a quick programming note. A couple, actually. For starters, I am pleased to let you all know that the M22 mix with myself and my girlfriend slash co-host Lily will be returning this week. The 2 weeks ago, we didn't have a show because we, our grandmas both had birthday celebrations in the same weekend, so we had to do a lot of traveling. And then last weekend was my birthday, but it wasn't just my birthday, it was my 21st birthday. It was actually on that day, on what the show would have been on, so that would have been September 11th. That was, throughout the weekend, we just celebrated my birthday, and now we're back this Friday. So this Friday, the 18th, from 9 to 11 p.m., we will be back, and we're glad to be back, of course. You know, it's a nice little show that we missed having for the last 2 weeks, but definitely got to have some good times with our families and also with us and friends as we celebrated my birthday. A lot of birthday celebrations, especially in my family, a lot of people have birthdays in September. So that certainly makes it easy. The M22 mix will be returning, and of course, Living in the Alts, it will also be airing tomorrow night at from 7 to 9. However, I also, and I'm really excited for this, I'm also proud to announce the newest locally produced program. Here on WUWU, we'll be coming to you every Thursday from 9 to 11 p.m. It's called Hard Luck at Honky Tonks, hosted by Christian, who is one of our most frequent listeners and is the source of a lot of our recommendations. You know, we got him
Got him to woo-woo, and I'm very, very excited for that. His show is a weekly exploration of the fringe elements of country music. On the show, they'll dive into the outlaws, the underground, and the alternative sides of country, cowpunk, and rockabilly. Interesting. This will be a unique take on country music, and music influenced by country. From the classics we all love to the unknown artists that you'll come to love, we cover it all. So that's going to be every Thursday from 9 to 11 right here on WUWU. The first episode is tomorrow, right after Living in the Alt. So, I know Lily and I are excited about that. And so, yeah, that is a new program, Hard Luck and Honky Tonks. But here on Primetime Prague, it's time for more music. And this set, I think it's pretty interesting, in my opinion. We're going to start off, actually, with a song that I grew up listening to. And I'm kind of surprised I haven't featured it already. And later on, we'll hear music from Oregon, which is kind of a prog folk slash jazz fusion group. You know, and kind of interpret that how you will, but the other two selections are straight out of the prog folk sub genre. We'll have music from Midlake and Harmonium, but we're going to start off with arguably the biggest band to be considered progressive folk. Here is Jethro Tull with a song that I grew up listening to. I've probably listened to it hundreds of times, maybe even thousands of times, from their album Aqualung. Here is Locomotive Breath, right here on Primetime Prague.

Harmonium, one of my favorite Prague folk bands, hailing from Quebec, Canada. That was Harmonium with their self-titled song, Harmonium, off of the album Harmonium. Before then, it was the band Midlake, off of their album The Courage of Others, that was Winter Dies. Before then, it was the band Oregon, out of the album Out of the Woods, that was Dance to the Morning Star. And we started off this set with, with Jethro Tull off of their album Aqualung, that was Locomotive Breath. And you were tuned in to Primetime Prague right here on WUWU 100.1 LPFM, Frankfurt, Alberta. I don't have any announcements courtesy of the Alberta Labor Heritage Center tonight. But I do just want to let you know of a couple things. For starters, if you happen to miss episodes of, you know, your WUWU favorites, well, you can head on over to WUWUradio.org, or you can tap into the WUWU Community Radio app, and that's where you can find the WUWU archive, where there are weeks' worth of past programming. Everything is automatically recorded. And there for your enjoyment, whether you miss a show, whether you just want to hear the show again, or, you know, maybe one of your favorite shows goes away for a week or two, like the M22 mix, and 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involved with WUWU, if you want to take part in this magic that we call radio, if you yourself want to have a show where you can talk about the things you like, share or play the music that interests 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I'm used to trying to get people involved with radio stations. 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And you were tuned in to WUWU 100.1 LPFM, Frankfurt, Alberta. 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And you're tuned into your weekly exploration into the vast expansive world of progressive rock. It's your Wednesday night spectacle, Primetime Prague. I'm Jack Webb, your host. Thank you so much for joining me this week. Certainly good to be back. I know that, you know, I still had Primetime Prague when M22 Mix was off the air, but it still is good to get back into the swing of things after missing a fair amount of work for those events. But, you know, it was needed and had a good time, and now back on the air. Okay, so we, in the past three episodes, have featured the multi-part suite titled Omni from the band Carphagen. Well, we are now to Omni 2, Act 1, also known as Omni Part 4, I believe. And this one, you know, still has a lot of the same features as past you know, editions of Omni. Has the really poetic lyrics and the modern instrumentation. Thing I'm noticing, though, some of these songs are just a bit longer. They extend more, and not just with instrumentals, but also with lyrics, too. There's one of the four tracks I'm going to play for you as part of Omni Part 4, that is almost, you know, completely lyrics. But, you know, we're still going on with this band, Carphagen, and they continue to be a reminder that there are still progressive rock artists that are killing it in the modern day.
and they're still putting stuff out. And, you know, they may not totally sound like the prog rock of the 60s, the 70s, and some, you know, a little bit of the 80s too, but, you know, it's still great in its own way. And it should still be, you know, of course, cherished and played on alongside those prog rock classics. And now here is the fourth part of Carfagan's Omni. I will, when I come back from playing it, I will announce the names of the four tracks that take up Omni 2, Act 1, or Omni Part 4. But here it is, from Carfagan, Act 1 of Omni 2, right here on Prime Time Prague.

That was Omni 2 Act 1, or Omni Part 4. In order, we heard The Glass of Time Part 1, Frozen Rivers, Shadowbound, and The Shape of Love. Make sure to tune in next week for what will be the final part, at least as of now, that will feature from Carl Sagan's multi-part suite Omni. You're tuned in to WUWU 100.1 LPFM, your community radio station right here in the Frankfurt, Alberta area. And you're tuned in to Primetime Prague here on WUWU. I'm Jack Webb, your host. Let's take one more look at the weather before we get to our final set of music. Just a reminder that the temperatures will remain consistent, and there will only really be a chance of rain Friday and Saturday. So it'll hopefully be out of the way before Iron Man on Sunday. There's only going to be one day, that's tomorrow, that'll be over 70 degrees. And then Monday night, the 21st night of September, we'll have a low all the way down to 47 degrees. In terms of the next couple of days, tonight, clear skies. This evening will give way to occasional showers overnight, a low of 54 degrees. Tomorrow, cloudy early with partial sunshine expected late, high of 71. And then tomorrow, cloudy early with partial sunshine expected late. And then tomorrow night, generally fair, a low of 54 degrees. For Friday, a mix of clouds and sun early, then becoming cloudy later in the day, a high of 69. And Friday night, mostly cloudy skies early with showers developing late, potential for heavy rainfall, a low of 52 degrees. And also, even though I don't have any woo-woo specific announcements to make in terms of the Alberta Heritage Center and events coming up, I do just want to let you know that if you want to listen to a comprehensive breakdown of what is going on in our area, as well as a great mix of music, news, and conversation, then make sure to tune into the What's Up With You morning show every weekday from 9 to 11 a.m. That is every weekday from 9 to 11 a.m. right here on WUWU. And also, I mentioned the woo-woo archive earlier. Episodes of the morning show last longer on the archive than pretty much all other programs. Most programs, whether they're local or we get them from other stations, they are on the archive for about 2 weeks. And I believe, I could be wrong, but I believe that the morning shows are on there for 2 months. So definitely something to look at, especially, you know, even if you miss the morning show and you still want, again, that great mix of music, news, and conversation, that is how you do it. But of course, you can always also catch it live every weekday morning from 9 to 11 a.m. It's Primetime Prague, and we have our final set of music here on this wonderful Wednesday night. I'd like to thank you all for tuning in. This is going to be a two-parter, and we will have time to play both parts on the show tonight. Again, like the first track we played in this show, this is from a band I have not featured in a while, and I actually kind of tend to group these two together just because, you know, their sounds are pretty similar. I wouldn't say, you know, they're the exact same. There definitely are differences, but in terms of the realm that they take up in progressive rock, they do share that realm. And they're another example of bands that started out, you know, in the late 80s, early 90s, and they just continued to just pump out music. Because, for example, this band, this two-parter is from 2007, so this is pretty late into their career, but it's still a really, really nice tune, and I think it's going to be a really nice way to cap off our show once again this wonderful Wednesday.
what I like the most about this band is the drumming, and I think the drummer for this band, and I do kind of seem a bit silly right now because I don't know the person's name, but just amazing, amazing work, and it makes. You know, it makes the complex time signatures and the all the constant switches from different time signatures makes it look absolutely flawless, and it just makes it sound really, really nice. The band I'm talking about, of course, is none other than Dream Theater, and here is their two-parter called "In the Presence of Enemies," right here on Primetime Prague.

Dream Theater within the Presence of Enemies, a two-part suite that started and concluded their 2007 album Systemic Chaos. And that will pretty much do it here for Primetime Prog this week. My name is Jack Webb. Thank you so much for listening. And I'll be back with more amazing progressive rock next week. Take care, everyone.

Primetime Prague, hosted by me, Jack Webb, is a WUWU original production. You are tuned in to WUWU 100.1 LPFM, Frankfurt, Alberta. And now, jazz. Have a great night, everyone.

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Michigan. Chicago, Chicago, that wonderful town.

0: Beethoven says that music is deeper than philosophy. That's why I got that picture of Ludwig looking at that brother every day. Mm-hmm. I said, well, Ludwig, what do you mean music is deeper than philosophy? Mm-hmm. He says, well, because in the end, we finite creatures, we don't have a language or even a linguistic eloquence that can begin to be fully truthful to the experiences that we have the short time we're here in time and space. So therefore, we need some sounds, even some noise, organized noise. We need silence between the notes and the sounds that get at the deeper truths of who we are. Now, that's not a statement against linguistic eloquence, but is one that it recognizes the varieties of eloquence. And therefore, it requires a deep courage.
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1: Teacher, teacher, there's so much I'm longing to know, 'cause my heart has

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I don't have to tell you you're in a class by yourself. Kiss me, kiss me. After that, please kiss me again. Show me all that special attention you'll never regret. 'Cause I'll do my homework diligently till we're both at least.

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After that, please kiss me again. Show me all that special attention you'll never regret. 'Cause I'll do my homework diligently till we're both at least 150.

This week, the Garden Theatre continues to prepare for Come From Away, a musical performance in collaboration with the Benzie County Players. Come From Away will be showing at the Garden on September 11th, 12th, and 14th at 7:30 p.m. and September 13th at 3:30 p.m. Tickets and more information are available at gardentheatre.org.

Last year, everything seemed so sure. Now life is awful again. A trough full of hearts could only be a bore. A week in Paris

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Shout it loud. Damn!

In the old days, the young fellows and girls going courting, you know, they'd sit around the back porch of a summer evening, not having any particular place to go, as I said. And if a fellow packed along a guitar or a banjo, he stood a much better chance of getting someplace. So, as it is, there are lots of courting tunes. Oh, they have them in every country. Sometimes the girl will sing one verse and the boy the other. Let me see if I can recollect a couple. Oh, there's one that goes, I had a wife and gotten the good of her. Here is how I easy got rid of her. Took her out and chopped the head of her, a lie in the morning. Now, seeing as how there was no evidence for the sheriff or his reverence, they had to call it an act of providence.

our wives, then slaves to their husbands the rest of their lives. And there's one that I remember, oh, you can give marriage a whirl if you've got some cash in your purse, but don't marry no one but a Texas girl, 'cause no matter what happens, she's seen worse.

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1: Welcome to Democracy Now!, democracynow.org, The War and Peace Report. I'm Amy Goodman. The United Nations warns at least 9 children were killed and more than 57,000 children have been displaced in Yemen during 2 weeks of fighting between Saudi-backed Yemeni government forces and members of Ansar Allah, also known as the Houthis. On Wednesday, the group released video backing its claims it shot down a Saudi F-15 fighter jet using a surface-to-air missile. This follows hundreds of airstrikes by the Royal Saudi Air Force over the past week. Meanwhile, Reuters reports Trump administration officials met secretly with Houthi representatives at the U.S. Embassy in Oman's capital, Muscat, over the weekend. The Houthis reportedly pledged not to attack U.S. or Israeli vessels and said they're committed to the 2025 ceasefire with the U.S. The Trump administration's decision not to join Saudi attacks in Yemen comes as the Associated Press reports the kingdom is running low on missile interceptors. Saudi officials have reportedly asked France, Pakistan, Egypt, and the United Kingdom to help defend against missiles and drones after the U.S. saw its own stockpiles depleted during the Iran war. President Trump said Wednesday Iranian officials had reached out to the U.S. to negotiate a deal, telling reporters, quote, hopefully we're towards the end of the war, Trump said. There was no confirmation of Trump's claim from Tehran, where just one day earlier, a top official publicly rejected talks unless all of Iran's conditions are met. Since ordering attacks on Iran in February, President Trump has claimed dozens of times the war had been won or was about to end. The Federal Reserve has voted unanimously to hike interest rates for the first time since 2023. Fed Chair Kevin Warsh announced the quarter percentage point increase in the benchmark interest on Wednesday.
2: Inflation is the problem. Stable prices have been the problem for now more than 5.5 years. So what the committee decided to do today was take an action to ensure a timelier return to our price stability objective.
1: Warsh did not directly acknowledge the role the U.S. and Israeli war in Iran played in driving up the cost of energy and other goods and services. He declined to answer questions about how President Trump would react to higher interest rates. Following Warsh's announcement, Trump blasted the Fed as very hostile, very political, and called on it to lower its benchmark interest rate from its current rate of up to 4% to 1% or lower. The price of oil has fallen slightly after surging this week to its highest level since the 2022 energy crisis. Brent crude is trading at about $103 a barrel following reports Saudi Arabia is offering additional crude shipments via Oman after drone attacks damaged the east-west oil pipeline to the Red Sea. According to estimates by Brown University researchers, the Iran war, along with fallout from Russia's invasion of Ukraine, has cost U.S. consumers an extra $107 billion in fuel spending. On Wednesday, U.S. Energy Secretary Chris Wright acknowledged what he called a short-term problem during a Fox News interview.
3: Yes, this has taken some energy resources out of the marketplace. It is causing a short-term sacrifice for Americans right now, but this is to end Iran's ability to forever drive up energy prices.
1: In the occupied West Bank, Palestinian-American journalist Naha Hamed was arrested by Israeli authorities as she returned from covering Israeli settler attacks in Masafer Yatta. She's a freelance journalist and a drop site news contributor. She was detained near a village in Bethlehem as she and two other Palestinian journalists were returning from reporting for Turkish news outlet TRT. Meanwhile, in Gaza, Palestinians in Gaza City held funerals Wednesday for people who were killed when a bombed-out apartment building collapsed. A relative of the victim said his uncle and his uncle's entire family had been killed.
4: Let the world know that the war has not stopped yet, and the proof is here. They said that construction materials would be allowed in and that Gaza City would be rebuilt, or rather, that caravans would be brought in. But unfortunately, my uncle was killed along with his family, without having a safe place to protect himself and his family.
1: New York Democratic Congress member Gregory Meeks has refused to clear President Trump's $2.8 billion arms sale of 2,000-pound bombs to Israel. Meeks is the top Democrat on the House Foreign Affairs Committee. In a statement, he said, quote, "The Trump administration has not provided sufficient assurances that these weapons will be used by the Netanyahu government in accordance with U.S. law and with appropriate protections for civilians. I therefore will not clear this sale at this time," Meeks said. The sale is funded by foreign military financing, a program in which the U.S. gives Israel taxpayer money that Israel then spends on U.S.-made weapons. Here in New York, an interfaith coalition has unveiled a 330-foot memorial shroud bearing the handwritten names of 20,000 children killed in Israeli attacks on the Gaza Strip since 2023. On Wednesday, groups including Priests Against Genocide, Doctors Against Genocide, and Justice for All presented the Gaza Children's Shroud at the Church Center for the United Nations across from UN headquarters. This comes as the UN General Assembly is currently in session ahead of high-level talks next week, when world leaders will gather for a general debate. At Wednesday's event, Democracy Now! Spoke with Riyad Mansour, the permanent observer of the State of Palestine, to the UN.
5: Losing 20,000 plus children in the Gaza Strip alone through this genocide, this is a huge crime against humanity and against the Palestinian people. And those who are responsible for that crime should be held accountable. In Gaza alone, 1 million Palestinian children who are still alive, they need food, they need humanitarian assistance, they need the evacuation of all of the Israeli army. They need freedom. They need dignity. Palestine has to be free.
1: On Wednesday, the State Department announced it would continue to deny visas to Palestinian officials, including Mahmoud Abbas, the leader of the Palestine Liberation Organization and the Palestinian Authority. Abbas is prevented from attending the annual United Nations General Assembly in New York next week. In Florida, Palestinian human rights attorney Noor Erekat was arrested Tuesday as more than 100 people packed a public budget hearing to oppose plans by Palm Beach County to invest $1 billion in government-backed securities that fund the State of Israel. County commissioners limited public comment to just 1 minute and had sheriff's deputies remove people from the hearing when they spoke out against Israel bonds, claiming bond investments were a policy matter rather than a budget item. The commissioners then declared a recess to clear out even more members of the public. That's when Noor Erekat says she was arrested.
6: They are evicting people for applauding. They are insulting their own constituents. They have shut down what people can talk about. This is a very clear and obvious overturn of any kind of democratic order, even the semblance of democratic order. They want us to leave. This sheriff is now telling us to leave. We are staying. We are staying. You are witnessing an absolute assault on democracy in Palm Beach County in defense of Israel against all of their constituents sitting in the room who oppose genocide and against the slaughter of children.
1: OpenAI has disclosed six more incidents involving what it's calling unexpected or concerning behavior by AI agents. The disclosures announced Wednesday include instances where AI models cheated on tests, covered up mistakes, moved files onto the open internet without permission, and secretly used a makeshift bulletin board to share information with other AI agents. This follows other instances where frontier models self-organized into swarms and engaged in strategic deception, self-preservation, and power-seeking. OpenAI said it was introducing a new framework for tracking, investigating, and disclosing cases of what it calls misalignment, where an AI agent's goals or actions diverge from human intentions, values, or instructions. On Capitol Hill, the House overwhelmingly approved the Ratepayer Protection Act, a bill aimed at shielding customers from soaring electricity costs due to the rapid rollout of AI data centers. Following its passage, the Republican House Speaker, Mike Johnson, canceled votes scheduled for Thursday and adjourned the House until after November's midterm elections. That's despite a letter written by more than 100 House Democrats urging Johnson to cancel the recess in order to craft new legislation on AI safeguards. The House will also avoid voting on articles of impeachment against Defense Secretary Pete Hegseth that were introduced by the Republican Kentucky Congressmember Massey. The Pentagon said Wednesday it had blown up a vessel in the eastern Pacific after boarding it, abducting its crew and handing them over to Ecuadorian authorities. As in previous boat strikes, U.S. Southern Command provided no evidence to back its claims the vessel was involved in narco-trafficking. The Trump administration's claimed at least 65 strikes on boats in the Caribbean and eastern Pacific since last September, reportedly killing at least 230 people. Amnesty International has condemned the attacks as illegal extrajudicial killings at sea and murder. At The Hague, former Philippines President Rodrigo Duterte appeared in person at the International Criminal Court Wednesday. He's facing three counts of crimes against humanity over his drug war. ICC prosecutors allege Duterte created, funded, and armed death squads that killed as many as 30,000 people in so-called anti-drug operations. This is the mother of one of Duterte's victims.
7: We pray that the ICC judges are wise and will not allow it to drag any longer for our sake. Like me, I'm already getting older. I do not know how long I have in this world. And when that happens, how can I continue fighting for my child?
1: In Indonesia, El Nino weather conditions are driving up temperatures and causing punishing droughts, as Indonesia is facing its most intense wildfire season in 11 years. Respiratory infections caused by hazardous wildfire pollution have more than doubled in just over a week. Volunteers are distributing oxygen cylinders to residents and firefighters. The air has also turned unhealthy in neighboring Singapore and Malaysia. This is Mimi Marlina, a mother of two children battling respiratory problems.
8: My child's health has been affected by this bad air. Her health is declining. She's coughing, has fevers, and runny nose. I'm afraid she will have trouble breathing. We can still hold it off with medicines, but I'm concerned that if this persists, it will lead to worse illnesses.
1: And the Trump administration's moving to gut a key provision of the Endangered Species Act. According to an internal memo obtained by the New York Times, under the memo's reinterpretation, only intentionally harming an animal would break the law. Accidental killings or injuries due to economic activity would not. Andrew Mergen, a law professor at Harvard University, said, quote, "What the administration's proposing to do is take all the force out of what we've all understood the act to mean. Don't kill endangered species." What they seem to be saying in this document is it doesn't matter if you killed an endangered species if you didn't mean to, unquote. 21 attorneys general have filed a lawsuit seeking to block implementation of the new Endangered Species Act rules. And those are some of the headlines. This is Democracy Now!, democracynow.org, The War and Peace Report. Coming up, Eric Schlosser, author of Fast Food Nation, The Dark Side of the All-American Meal. It's 25 years since the book came out. His latest article is headlined, "Why Did Trump Order Up 660 Million Pounds of Mystery Meat?" Stay with us.

0: Alash Ensemble performing at Brooklyn Folk Festival. This is Democracy Now!, democracynow.org, the War and Peace Report. I'm Amy Goodman.
1: And I'm Nermeen Sheikh. Welcome to our listeners and viewers across the country and around the world. If you buy a T-shirt at Gap, it will have a label that tells you where it was made. That's federal law. The same is true for automobiles, appliances, television sets, every fresh or frozen fruit and vegetable sold at the supermarket. Beef and pork are notable exceptions to these laws. And that may help to explain why President Trump signed a proclamation last month that will allow the duty-free importation of about 660 million pounds of inexpensive beef. If American consumers knew where that beef was coming from, they might not want to eat it. Those are the opening lines of a recent article in the New York Times headlined, Why Did Trump Order Up 660 Million Pounds of Mystery Meat?
0: The piece is written by investigative journalist and author Eric Schlosser. 25 years ago, he wrote the landmark book, Fast Food Nation, The Dark Side of the All-American Meal. The 25th anniversary edition of the book is being published next week. Eric, welcome back to Democracy Now! I remember when we had you on 25 years ago this groundbreaking book, Fast Food Nation.
2: Yeah. I'm so sorry to be here talking about it again. I really wish these problems had been solved and that my book was only of antiquarian interest. But it's amazing to me to read the headlines and to look at what's happening right now. And the book is about fast food, but it's really about unchecked corporate power. And when you want to understand why 660 million pounds of some of the least expensive frozen beef that's going to go into fast food hamburgers, and why is that coming to the United States? Just remarkable unchecked corporate power.
0: Well, explain what mystery meat is and how
2: mystery
0: did this
2: meat,
0: come into being?
2: Mystery meat is a colloquial phrase for lean beef trimmings. These are little pieces of frozen beef. The beef that's most likely to be contaminated, taken from the outside of the animal. And it's sort of generic industrial meat that will then be ground into hamburger meat, mainly for fast food restaurants. And President Trump made a proclamation saying that 660 million pounds could be coming into the country. It's quite remarkable that we have this president who talks about America first and is so supported by rural America, but with a stroke of his pen is basically screwing over American ranchers. This beef is most likely coming from Brazil. And in my New York Times article, it's this remarkable coincidence that the day before Trump issued this proclamation, he met with the head of the biggest beef company in the world, JBS. His name is Joesley Batista. He's one of the co-owners. He met with Joesley Batista at the White House, who, you know, Maggie Haberman at the New York Times said is a friend of Melania's. I don't know what that connection is. But he met with Batista and the next day issued this proclamation bringing in hundreds of millions of pounds of beef, most likely from Brazil. And another really weird coincidence is that the European Union has suspended all imports of beef from Brazil starting the first week of September. And Trump, in allowing these imports into the United States, just so happens the timing is the first week in September. So it smells like a pretty corrupt deal. And the European Union has suspended the import of Brazilian beef for concerns about antibiotic misuse. And this meat is some of the meat most likely to be contaminated. And this company, JBS, I mean, it's quite remarkable that Joesley Batista was meeting with the president of the United States to help determine our agricultural policy when he has confessed to spending over $186 million bribing almost 2,000 legislators in Brazil, including three presidents of Brazil. And I've never met Mr. Batista, but he's clearly a very bright man to be able to bribe three presidents of Brazil and yet be meeting with the president of the United States and helping to determine our agricultural policy. I mean, he may have a great career in American politics.
1: Well, as you also point out, what makes it even more remarkable is that he was long considered persona non grata in the U.S.
2: Yeah.
1: And then, not long after his meeting with Trump in November at the White House, JBS got approval from the Securities and Exchange Commission to be listed on the New York Stock Exchange.
2: You know, the timing is a little different. The largest single donor to Trump's second inauguration was a subsidiary of JBS. They gave $5 million, which is more than any other politician, any other corporation or individual. And remarkably, not long after that donation, JBS got listed on the New York Stock Exchange, which is something the company had sought for years. But a bipartisan group of American senators, including Senator Marco Rubio at the time, was one of the most vocal critics of JBS. The corruption scandal in Brazil involved JBS bribing Brazilian politicians so that JBS could get loans from a state-controlled bank, and it used money from those loans to buy American meatpacking companies.
1: Do you know what is the subsidiary of...
2: The subsidiary of JBS that made the donation was Pilgrim's Pride. But it's all the same company, and it's owned, controlled by these two brothers. But, you know, the real issue here isn't JBS. It isn't President Trump. It's how every sector of the American economy has been taken over by a handful of corporations. And sadly, 25 years ago, I wrote in Fast Food Nation, the great issue, this is a paraphrase, the great issue of the 20th century is basically the challenge to totalitarian systems of power. And the great issue of the 21st century is going to be resistance to unchecked corporate power. And so much attention goes to Trump, and what we really need to be looking at and are the corporations who are benefiting profoundly from all this deregulation, whether it's the oil companies because of the Department of the Interior, the chemical companies because of who runs the EPA, and sadly, the food system now is controlled as never before by a handful of very, very powerful companies. Anyway,
1: Let's talk about that. In beef in particular, the four large meatpacking companies control, control about 85% of the market for beef, whereas in the 1970s, the top four beef companies had only 21%.
2: Right. And if you go back to the 1970s, and there were so many terrible things going on in American society, so I'm not being nostalgic for it, but in the 1970s, we had a competitive market for beef. Americans ate more beef then than they do today. And we had twice as many American ranchers. So the change that has occurred has helped us, a handful of corporations. And, you know, Fast Food Nation paid homage in many ways to Upton Sinclair, because Upton Sinclair wrote The Jungle in 1906. And he wrote about the meatpacking industry because he thought it was a perfect symbol of the monopoly capitalism of his day. And in my book, I paid homage to him by doing the same thing. The whole book is structured to take you to the slaughterhouse. And when Upton Sinclair wrote The Jungle, there was something called the Beef Trust, and it controlled maybe 55 to 60% of the market for beef. So right now, these companies are more powerful than the companies when Upton Sinclair wrote The Jungle. But Woodrow Wilson broke up the Beef Trust, and when you talk about the competitive market we had in the 70s, you know, things can change for the better. And again, I'm so sorry to be here 25 years later and saying so many of the same things I said 25 years ago. But the reason I do it, things don't have to be this way. You know, I mean, there are certain kinds of problems we're really going to have difficulty changing. But strict antitrust enforcement, labor unions, food safety laws, these can really have an impact on our food system and on what we eat.
0: You note that during the past year, China rejected two shipping containers of beef from Uruguay after finding residue of an anti-parasitic drug in the meat, and rejected beef from Argentina reportedly because it tested positive for a banned antibiotic that can cause serious blood disorders. Yeah. Compare that to what's happening in the United States. I mean, there's this phrase, not just MAGA, but MAHA, right? Yeah. Make America healthy again. But can you talk about what you call the erosion of food safety regulations under Health Secretary RFK?
3: Yeah.
0: Robert F.
2: Well,
0: Kennedy
2: firstly,
0: Jr.
2: I've been a critic of the American meatpacking industry for 25 years, and yet I would rather eat American beef produced in this country than eat Brazilian beef. And, you know, one of the things that JBS got in trouble for was bribing the food inspectors in Brazil so that contaminated meat could be sold.
0: What is contaminated meat?
2: Contaminated meat is spoiled meat that's riddled with bacteria. That's how you get sick. And they were using ascorbic acid and other chemicals. This is straight out of Upton Sinclair. So I'm critical of the American meat system, but, you know, if you're going to eat beef, get American beef and get it ground at your local butcher shop. So the FDA is responsible for 80% of the food consumed in the United States. The FDA reports to Bobby Kennedy Jr. That's all you need to know about, is your food safe? I mean, I could spend hours talking about the disgrace of Bobby Kennedy Jr., the unethical qualities of Bobby Kennedy Jr., the routine lies. In the afterword of my book, I write about the infant formula scandal. And about, you know, the shutdown of one infant formula plant that led to huge shortages of formula a few years ago. You want to talk about monopoly power? There are two companies that control 80% of the market for infant formula. And
1: here in the U.S.
2: in the United States,
1: globally,
2: in the United States, and the federal government buys more than half of the infant formula. So if we wanted to change the infant formula industry, we could do it in weeks because the taxpayers are paying for it. Anyway, the acting head of the FDA right now has no background in public safety, has no in public health, has no medical training, has no scientific training. He's an attorney who represented the largest infant formula manufacturer in a case involving potentially contaminated formula.
0: This is Kyle Diamantis.
2: Yeah. And that's who, you know, that's who this administration has put in charge of food safety. The USDA is in charge of the safety of our meat. And about a quarter of the USDA employees have been fired.
0: He is Donald Trump Jr.'s hunting companion.
2: The head of the FDA. Now, look, I want to make one thing clear. These food companies don't want people to get sick. I'm not saying they're evil, but they also don't want to be held liable when they do get sick. And if you're not testing, you can't trace, you can't recall contaminated products. So when you dismantle the food safety system, as is happening right now in the United States, you're helping these companies avoid legal liability.
1: Well, you also, you just mentioned earlier that despite all the problems with the food industry in the U.S., you would much prefer to have American beef. But can you tell what is American beef and what is not? Because country of origin labeling on beef used to be mandatory, but it no longer is. And it's been many years since it has not been.
2: And it's amusing because there's all this conversation about the free market. But if you read Adam Smith, a market only works efficiently if there's total information. If consumers have adequate information, then the invisible hand is going to lead them to select the right product. When you get rid of that information, you know, the power leads to the corporation. So all meat had to be labeled from where it came from until 2015. And then the Republican-controlled Congress got rid of country of origin labeling for beef and pork. And what's remarkable is a little more than a year after that, former Speaker of the House John Bonner, who shepherded this legislation, joined a JBS international board. So when you don't have country of origin labeling, a consumer has no idea where this meat is coming from. And two of the major beef companies are Brazilian owned now. And I'm not being anti-Brazil. It's like, if Brazil wants to sell its meat in the United States, put a label on it. Make the best beef there is. You know, I'm actually very libertarian in some ways. If these meatpacking companies want to sell meat full of E. coli and salmonella, put it on the label. Consumers can choose between, you know, pathogen-rich meat or meat that's been, produced cleanly. And then they can cook it, you know.
0: Eric Schlosser, you mentioned Upton Sinclair, who exposed the meatpacking industry and the condition that the workers worked under.
2: Yeah.
0: So let's talk about those workers who feel like they are treated like meat, contaminated meat. I want to go to Jim Pillen. We had this headline a few days ago on Democracy Now!, Nebraska's Republican governor who publicly backs Trump's ICE raids in Nebraska. More details have emerged of Pillen's multi-million-dollar hog business that employs undocumented workers. The New York Times and the Flatwater Free Press report that over the span of more than a decade, Pillen's company, Pillen Family Farms, has relied on undocumented workers to grow into one of the largest hog producers in the U.S. Despite that, Pillen has often echoed Trump's racist rhetoric about immigrants and a so-called invasion. Talk about the workers in the meatpacking industry.
2: I'm shocked that he would be employing undocumented immigrants. Here's the reality, and here's really why I wrote Fast Food Nation. I wrote Fast Food Nation after I visited the meatpacking towns in the United States. I've been in meatpacking communities in Washington State, Colorado, Nebraska, Texas, and my entry to the food system of America was spending a year with migrant farm workers in California. And I wrote about the exploitation and demonization of immigrant workers in California by the governor at the time, Pete Wilson. He wanted to be president, and he thought that depicting immigrant workers as welfare cheats was going to be his ticket to the White House. The reality is, and I wrote Fast Food Nation because I was stunned to find in the meatpacking plants of the Midwest the same workers, some of them had worked in strawberry fields in California, now in our industrial workforce. And meatpacking once was a high-paid union job, a higher-paid job than an auto worker. So when Upton Sinclair wrote about the exploitation of immigrants, we solved that problem. If you were a meatpacking worker in the 60s or 70s, you had a solid middle-class life. Your spouse may not have to work. Your kids could go to college. In a very brief period of time, the meatpacking industry recruited immigrants, many of them undocumented, to serve as strike breakers because they would be much easier to exploit. And if there's one message that I have from my work on food, from this book, it's that we are fed by immigrants. If you look at who's working in the fields, harvesting the fruits and vegetables, who's working in the meatpacking plants, who's working on the hog farms, the dairy farms of Vermont, it's recent immigrants, huge numbers of undocumented immigrants in the fast food restaurants behind the counter. And the idea that we are demonizing and terrorizing these hard-working people who feed us, it's an absolute disgrace.
1: And also one thing I wanted to ask, this book came out 25 years ago.
2: Yeah.
1: Has anything changed with respect to the consumption of fast food in the U.S. in these last 25 years?
2: You know, what's really changed is the eating habits of well-educated, upper-middle-class, and wealthy people. There is such an incredible awareness of food now. I mean, I couldn't get a publisher for this book in New York City. And the reason I couldn't get a publisher is that I was told nobody will read a book about food that doesn't have recipes in it. It was one of the last independent publishers in Boston that published this book. And now there are...
0: How many books have you sold since then?
2: I have no idea. I'm very grateful that I'm here with you 25 years later. But there's now a whole literature on food. There's bookshelves of books on our food system. I'm not taking credit for it. I just am so gratified. So we now have two food systems. We have a food system for the well-educated, the wealthy, upper middle class, who are buying sustainable food, organic food, grass-fed beef, watching cooking shows. And then you have a food system for working people and the poor. It's this food system. It's the fast food industrial system. And, you know, the reason that I'm still talking about this is that it's entirely possible for us to have a food system that provides healthy food for everybody. One of the things that we don't talk about are the ways in which the external costs of the industrial food system are imposed on us. And since this book came out, there's a whole new field of economics called true cost accounting. What's the real cost of what we're doing? And in the food system, you add up the cost of obesity, food safety, the poverty of food workers, et cetera, et cetera. And, you know, one of my goals is to make the real cost of this industrial food appear on the menu. And, you know, if we're going to give government subsidies shouldn't be going to soybean and corn farmers in the Midwest to grow animal feed. I mean, 100 million acres are devoted to corn in this country. That's the size of California. And of that 100 million acres, maybe 350,000 go to the kind of corn that we eat, you know, sweet corn or canned corn. The rest of it is going to, anyway, I don't want to speak for 3 hours, but I'm hopeful that this system could be changed. And the one thing I give Bobby Kennedy Jr. credit for, and, you know, a broken clock is right twice a day, is that he had the crazy nerve to talk about the problems with our food system in a way that only a handful of other politicians were willing to do. And he did it for very selfish political reasons. But there's an underlying popular opinion to change our food system, and that's what Maha has shown.
0: Eric, before you go, I want to ask you about the notorious former ICE jail in Florida, in the Everglades. You wrote a piece in The Atlantic headlined, "The Alligator Alcatraz Boondoggle." Yeah. So earlier this week, the Department of Homeland Security's internal watchdog revealed immigrants jailed at Alligator Alcatraz were held in outdoor metal cages that were no bigger than a phone booth. At least 79 immigrants were caged this way, which DHS called calming areas. They were caged for several minutes, up to nearly 2 hours. Investigators also found Alligator Alcatraz did not comply with standards related to medical care, food quality, personal hygiene, recreation. The jail eventually shut down after legal challenges and scrutiny over its abuse and inhumane conditions. Why did you shift to focus on Alligator Alcatraz, and what should we know about it today?
2: My next book is on prisons in America. I've been going into prisons in this country since the early 1990s. And unfortunately, President Trump has given me a concluding chapter of the book, which is the outrageous, unconscionable arrest and detention of immigrants in this country who are being completely brutalized. If you know, I've gone into maximum security prisons that are terrible. And it costs about $50,000, $70,000, $80,000 a year to house someone in a maximum security prison, maybe $100,000. The immigrants at Alligator Alcatraz had been sent there for civil violations, not criminal violations. And the state of Florida and the American taxpayers were paying $1 million a year per detainee to be held in the most brutal conditions that you will not find in most maximum security prisons. And I wrote that article for The Atlantic on Alligator Alcatraz to provide a roadmap for a Democratic Congress to investigate where that money went. I'm an investigative reporter. I could not find out the name of the warden of Alligator Alcatraz. It was being run by a private corporation with no background in corrections. It looks like they were friends of the governor of Florida who were earning a fortune off of exploiting and brutalizing immigrants who were there for a civil, you know, not even, they hadn't even been convicted of a crime. So my hope is that we will get a full federal investigation, not only of the human rights violations that occurred at Alligator Alcatraz, but follow the money. Who made a fortune off of this? I mean, the only prison that the United States runs that spends more money per detainee is Guantanamo. And the idea that we were subjecting busboys, landscapers, people who'd been in the United States for decades and committed no crime to the kind of brutality that we saw at Guantanamo when Guantanamo first opened, it's a shameful episode in American history, and it needs to be fully investigated by Congress.
0: Eric Schlosser, congratulations on your work. Investigative journalist, author of several books, including Fast Food Nation, The Dark Side of the All-American Meal. The 25th anniversary edition of the book is being published next week. We'll link to all of your recent articles. Coming up, philosopher Susan Neiman, author of the new book, Call It Evil, Understanding the Trump Era. Stay with us.

0: That Attitude by Christina Vane, performing at the Brooklyn Folk Festival. This is Democracy Now!, democracynow.org, The War and Peace Report. I'm Amy Goodman with Nermeen Sheikh.
1: We end today's show with the philosopher Susan Neiman. In recent years, she's written extensively on politics in Germany and the United States. In 2019, she published the book Learning from the Germans, Race and the Memory of Evil. The book examines how Germany has confronted the evils of Nazism.
0: Susan Neiman's latest book is also about the concept of evil. It's titled Call It Evil, Understanding the Trump Era. Susan Neiman is a director emerita of the Einstein Forum in Potsdam, Germany, but she's joining us here in New York. Before we talk about your new book, I want to ask about what's happening in Germany, where you just left coming here. You're going to be teaching at New York University, NYU. You lived in Germany for 30 years.
2: Well, 30 years, yes.
0: German far-right party, AfD, recently won nearly 44% of the vote in the East German state of Saxony-Anhalt. It was the strongest showing by a far-right party since in the German election since the Nazi era. Can you talk about the significance of this? I mean, many in Germany are reeling at this point, but it's not known, as you know, we're very insulated in the United States when it comes to getting news from outside the

0: In fact, the Linke, the left party, has quoted Leonard Cohen saying, first we take Manhattan, then we take Berlin. Okay? So it would be a completely different result, also representing a much larger state of people. Germany has about Berlin has about 3.5 million people. It's also the capital. Sachsen-Anhalt has about 2 million. I don't want to play it down. It's deeply concerning that the AfD got so many voters.
1: What has changed in this last half century? Way beyond that.
0: Yeah. So look, part of it is the other parties are just awful. They are incapable. In fact, the almost funny thing, I mentioned Mamdani at a book talk I gave just before I left Germany. Somebody said to me, well, you've confirmed our worst fears about America. Is there any hope? And I said, yeah. We have a fantastic mayor of New York who's inspired a lot of other candidates. And the man said to me, you know, we Germans are very afraid of charisma. That's true. And that's one of the wrong lessons they learned from their history. What's changed is that the other parties don't, possibly the left, have a real program that they're able to communicate. What's changed is also one has to understand Sachsen-Anhalt is a state in East Germany. Now, one of the West German myths about East Germany is, oh, well, the reason why there are proportionally larger numbers of people voting for a far-right party is they never learned anything about democracy because they lived in a totalitarian system. This is just not true. In fact, the oldest people who've the oldest population of Sachsen-Anhalt were the people who were voting against the AfD, okay, not the younger people who were born in East Germany. What's true is that West Germans have been contemptuous of East Germans for a very long time. 1.8% of leadership jobs, and that's leadership in the media, in the government, in universities, in corporations, 1.8% of leadership inside East Germany is East German. The rest of it are West Germans who have come to East Germany. So there's a lot of resentment, understandably, and a lot of desire for change. There is racism. There is, there's racism everywhere. But I'm not convinced yet that it's a sign of where Germany is going. Okay.
2: So let's go from what you said about the left in Germany taking inspiration from Zoran Mamdani, and then go to your book, these extremes of the political spectrum that are now in evidence in the U.S. Unfortunately, one of them is more powerful than the other. So talk about this book, why you wrote it, Call It Evil, Understanding the Trump Era.
0: I read it because, first of all, I was astonished by the number of people who didn't need to, who have quickly capitulated in the second Trump administration. Okay, I always thought the point of having more money than any family could possibly spend on luxury in a lifetime, I thought that the point of having that kind of money was being able to say no. And it's apparently not. I mean, that Google changed its maps to Lake America was for me. Thank you.
1: From Lake Ontario.
0: Yeah. Thank you for that expression. It's a trivial kowtow, but it's fairly unbelievable, I think. Okay. But what struck me that may explain both the capitulation and the election of the second Trump administration is the uneasiness that so many people on the left have with moral language. People worry that it's religiously tinged. If they're secular, it's not. This is something I know something about, having written a

0: As a moral philosopher.
1: Yeah, yeah, yeah. And having written a book 25 years ago called Evil in Modern Thought, so I know something about the history. Moral concepts come before religious concepts in every culture, okay? Religion is a way to express certain moral concepts. It's an attempt to solve certain moral problems. But the initial feeling of evil, you can call it a sense of injustice, is something that children have in every culture. And according to some researchers, even primates and other higher animals like elephants, okay? So it's not a religious term, although religious people tend to feel more comfortable with moral language. People worry that it's polarizing, that it's demonizing. And by that worry, we leave the strongest weapons we have in the language in the hands of people who are least responsible in using them.
2: So let's go, actually, to senior White House aide Stephen Miller speaking to CNN earlier this year.
3: We live in a world in which you can talk all you want about international niceties and everything else, but we live in a world, in the real world, Jake, that is governed by strength, that is governed by force, that is governed by power. These are the iron laws of the world.
2: So that's Stephen Miller, Susan Neiman, your response to that and what that shows about the entire political conversation here under the Trump administration.
1: Stephen Miller is echoing two sources. I don't know if he knows it. One is the Nazi legal theorist Carl Schmitt. But the other is something that goes back to the ancient Greeks. And it's about the Athenians defending a genocide, okay? The Athenians committed a genocide on the island of Melos, okay, because the Miletians would not bow to their superior power, okay? So that's the first time you see that argument in history. I have no idea whether Stephen Miller knows that. What's more disturbing is the fact that he's stating that as the iron law of the world. And unfortunately, that is what many people today believe, okay, that self-interest and interest in power is the only thing that motivates human beings to action, and we'd better just face it. Now, this is a philosophical idea, okay? People treat it as a fact. It's a philosophical idea. It's a piece of ideology. And it's a piece of ideology that we have been trained for a good century, or a bad century, if you like, a good century to accept as fact. And what my book does is talk about the ways in which, through misinterpretations of both Adam Smith and Charles Darwin, mixed in the late 20th century with a little bit of Michel Foucault, how those ideas got into the water stream. You don't have to have read any of those people to read them in the media, to hear them on television. But they are ideologies that are every bit as strong as any other totalitarian ideology.
2: But I just want to ask you, because you do talk about this in the book. What do you think explains the fact that a large portion, a significant portion of the American population electorate voted for Trump in the second term?
1: Because although we could see the immorality in the first term and the tendencies towards fascism, I don't think that's too strong an expression. We're so convinced that moral concepts are for suckers, as he would say, or as Stephen Miller would say, you know, they're niceties that don't actually make a difference in the world, that people threw up their hands and were unable to condemn what was actually going on in a shocking kind of way. Many of us have been shocked. We talk about the contempt for the rule of law that we already saw to some extent in the first administration. We're seeing even more blatantly now. What we forget is the rule of law depends on people having a commitment to abide by the rule of law, even when a legal decision goes against you. Okay, that is a moral commitment. And James Madison knew that. He said the best constitution in the world, he didn't put it that way, he said no constitution can protect people without any virtue. Now, the founding fathers were less anxious about using moral language than we have become. We need to get more comfortable with it if we're going to understand exactly how we've been affected. Maybe brainwashed is the appropriate term, by the idea that morality is for losers, suckers, fools, or it's a form of hype that is attempting to convince people, fool people, into accepting forms of power that we don't. And we saw that, frankly, in the George W. Bush administration, his use of words like moral clarity for a war that was neither moral nor clear is, I think, something that prepared us to think when politicians use moral language, they're trying to pull the wool over our faces.
0: Well, the book is fascinating. It's called Call It Evil: Understanding the Trump Era. It's by Susan Neiman, Director Emerita of the Einstein Forum in Potsdam, Germany, philosopher and author of many books. Fascinating book. That does it for our show. Tonight, I'll be back in Bayshore, New York, where I grew up and went to high school. They'll be showing Steal the Story, Please! At the Bolton Center. I'll be there with the director of the film, Tia Lesson, and producer, Karen Sprook. You can go to our website for more details. Then next Tuesday, here in New York at the IFC Center. Then to Copenhagen, London, and Berlin. I'm Amy Goodman with Nermeen Sheikh.

0: Surprise, surprise.
1: If you recognize these voices, you're correct. It's the Tuesday morning hosts, Dave and Pierce up on the porch, covering for Christina and Katrina Steerholtz. I think I got those names right. And I don't know what they what their spiel normally is, but it's the What's Up With You show. It's kind of what Dave and I do more or less, which is music and news and sometimes guests. We don't have a guest today, which is fine.
2: But we do have malarkey.
1: Unless somebody pops in, you're always welcome to pop on in and say hi. We have malarkey.
2: In fact, today, for the first person that is in range that appears, we have a special culinary gift that will go unmentioned, and it'll be a surprise.
1: All right.
2: But if you bang on this door and you come in here and say hello, we got something really special for you.
1: This is Room on the Porch in the background, which is what we normally play on Tuesdays as our special theme song, since we call ourselves unofficially or officially The Porch. And we are all about the philosophy of being as welcoming as possible to as many people as possible. One real quick thing, speaking of the porch, is a lovely little lady named Janet Buck, who lives in Alberta, is turning 91. And if you know her, go on down and wish her a happy birthday. Janet, if you're listening, happy birthday. 91's a heck of an achievement.
2: Wow.
1: Well done.
2: Wow.
1: Let's finish out this song.

0: Welcome back. This is WUWULPFM 100.1 Frankfort, Alberta. Pierce and Dave, your typical Tuesday morning hosts, but don't worry, you haven't missed a week magically. It is Thursday. You're correct. We're covering for Katrina and Christina, the twins. And I hope they're having a good time. I guess they're on vacation somewhere fun. And again, if you are used to listening to them, I'm not sure what their particular slant is in terms of how they do this show, but Dave and I are going to just kind of stick with our usual rhythm. He's checking through the newspaper to look for fun things to talk about, but
1: just found one.
0: We just learned that 3 years ago, Paul Simon came out with a new album, and that feels new to me because I don't pay attention to pop culture all that much. So we're going to play maybe a couple of songs from his album today. Apparently, it's meant to be listened in order, kind of all in one go. So you might want to check that out on your own. We're not going to do that, but that makes me think of like who it was. There's a classic rock band that was what they were kind of famous for, was that the songs were designed to be listened to in order. Like, was it Led Zeppelin or was it? Do you remember? Does it sound familiar to you?
1: Well, think of the albums where it's a story. For instance, right. The Who. Tommy.
0: There's a really great Decemberists album called, I'll have to look it up and remind myself, but it's all about this mythological story of a man who is, I think, a goat or a deer or something, who's been magically transformed, and then this girl frees him. It's sort of like a Rapunzel or like a girl who kissed the princess who kissed the frog kind of deal. But it's like 9 songs long and it's really fun. It's kind of tragic in the end. But anyway, the Decemberists are a great band. I never play them because they're a little quirky. I don't know that my audience would love December songs all that much, but I personally like them a lot. Anyway, Dave and Pierce up on the porch. One thing we want to talk about today is there is a... How are you?
2: Do you want to? I'm your first person.
0: Do you want to join us? Oh, okay.
2: Smoked fish.
1: It's lox. 2 bagels worth.
0: This our
1: it's the best. It's coho.
0: We've already given away our thing.
1: That's it. Y'all lost out on the coho.
2: On my way to the Alberta Farmers Market.
1: I'm telling you.
0: It pays to listen in and be urgent with it, folks.
1: This is the real deal.
0: We're giving away some lox, not smoked fish, but seasoned or whatever.
1: It's lox. It's cured only.
0: Cured. That's the right
1: coho
0: word.
1: Coho cured, CC. And see the date? Same day it was caught. Yes, ma'am. Enjoy.
0: Enjoy that. Put it on crackers, I guess.
1: Oh, a bagel with cream cheese.
0: Oh, right. What am I thinking?
1: Come on.
0: Every Jewish deli in the world just cringed at me.
1: L'chaim, you're now banned from.
0: Yeah.
1: Bubbies.
0: All right. Let's see.
1: We will play a couple of Paul Simon.
0: Yes,
1: I got a couple in my head, that, particularly from an album that he did with the African... singer, dancers, and percussionists.
0: So Janet Buck, happy birthday. Sounds like she's affectionately known as Jan for short. I'm just going to read this little blurb. Alberta's own Janet Buck's birthday is today. She's turning 91, born and raised here in Alberta. She lives in the LaRue House, which was operated as a hospital and maternity ward, as well as home for her grandfather, Frank LaRue, hence the name. Jan has lived a fascinating life of her own and currently volunteers with the Benzie Genealogical Society and History Museum, helping other people tell their stories, too. That's so cool. There's a lot of 91-year-olds. Well, first of all, very few people make it that far. But there's a lot of them who just stay home and watch TV. So it's really cool that she's still volunteering and helping out with the community. And I'm sure she is beloved.
1: I'm sure she's wise.
0: Yes.
1: If you get to be 91, there's a whole big long list of stuff that you know better to not do.
0: It's kind of, I wonder, do you get better not only in terms of your amassed wisdom, let's say, things that you know intuitively or what's the ad hoc? You kind of just know it to be true, even though maybe you can't prove
1: instinctive.
0: It.
1: Instinctive.
0: Do you get better at explaining it to people, teaching people as well as you age?
1: I think it goes the other way. I think you learn how not to explain it, and what's left is the way to.
0: Sure.
1: It's a little like fishing.
0: You're cleaving away the stuff you can't eat.
1: Right. It's just like fishing. After a period of time, you know where they aren't, what they don't eat, and when they don't eat. Mm. Because what's left is where they are, what they eat, and when they eat.
0: Because, I mean, it must be an enormously frustrating thing to, like, see before you a younger person who's making the same mistake you made and being unable to...
1: Adapt,
0: get
1: migrate.
0: Them to listen.
1: Yeah. Yeah.
0: And then you get better at that, I guess.
1: Yeah. I think over time what you find is that people who get that age, they live a certain way, and they show the way to live versus tell it, which is, to me, is always a much more convincing prop, as it were.
0: Sure.
1: To emulate someone. You see someone with a lifestyle and certain things that they do and say and how they treat people and those sorts of things, and you like that, and they make you feel good. And so you see that, and you I think if you're paying attention, you try to emulate that.
0: Yeah.
1: As like, this is working.
0: Huge and, part of like lecturing someone is respect, right? And respect often comes from displaying that you're good at living life.
1: And don't make it sound like a lecture. Like, no finger pointing and the big eyeballs and the laser beam look and the, you know, how about the hijacked conversation that turns into a lecture? Now that's two strikes. And the third is not listening. So that's three strikes, you're out.
0: Because I think all moments of imparting of wisdom really ought to be conversational more than, as you say, lecturing.
1: And one thing I'm trying to learn is, if someone wants to know your opinion or what you believe or don't believe or how you live or whatever, let them ask you.
0: Don't overshare.
1: Don't oversell what you think is, you know, good, bad, or indifferent. I mean, that's like the referee in hockey who calls the penalty before it happened.
0: Right.
1: I knew you were going to slash him. I just knew it. It's like, no, you didn't.
0: Like Minority Report. Do you remember that movie? Tom Cruise movie?
1: I do.
0: And it was a book before, right? Did you read the book?
1: No. Should have.
0: It's kind of like, I'm too old now to assume that people know what I'm talking about, because there might be younger listeners. Minority Report, Tom Cruise movie. It's all about this thought experiment of, what if you could predict ahead of time that someone was going to commit a crime with a certain amount of accuracy. In the movie, they start out assuming it's 100% correct, and then the twist is, not to ruin it, but it's a pretty old movie at this point, so I feel like spoilers are allowed. The twist is that sometimes it's these three sages that live in like a bathtub. They're twins. And sometimes one of them disagrees with the other two predictors, and so there's uncertainty as to whether the person is actually about to go commit that crime. And then so Tom Cruise is this detective, and he rebels against the system because he finds out about this. And anyway, it's a really good movie. Even if you think Tom Cruise is crazy, it's a really good movie.
1: Crazy's good.
0: For actors, I think you're probably right.
1: Think Jim Carrey.
0: Yeah.
1: The Mask.
0: True.
1: We talked about this the other day. People that are so good at their, what did you phrase the that sort of acting,
0: method acting,
1: so that they I think truly transform themselves into the character. And you know, we say, well, they're just such great actors, and you think, you know, well, maybe for 6 months after this movie was shot, he still had the mask on.
0: Yeah.
1: And he had to have someone help him take it off and go, It's okay, Jim.
0: It's, you're just
1: Jim. We did it. Yeah. It's over.
0: There might be a sequel, but you're still just Jim. And we also, during that conversation, mentioned that there are some tragedies that come from that, where people get too far down the
1: rabbit hole. That's where it started. Was we were
0: talking about the guy who played the Joker in the Batman trilogy. I forget his name. Heath Ledger.
1: Phoenix.
0: No, Joaquin's still with us.
1: Yeah.
0: But Heath died of an overdose, I think. But they kind of thought that he went off the rails because he got so deep into the Joker character, which is a crazy story. You should look it up if you're not familiar. He was an awesome actor, well beloved. My favorite Heath Ledger movie is called A Knight's Tale, and it's very goofy. They sort of play around with like the fourth wall quite a bit, and it's very fun. Anyway, finally, as long as we're segueing away from the fact that it's really cool that Jan is turning 91.
1: Happy birthday to you.
0: Happy birthday to you.
1: Many more. And tell us what you know.
0: Yes, right. Keep on volunteering as long as you can. Well, the other little segue I wanted to make there was to bring up the health components of staying involved in your community. Like people who sit in, who just start to sit down in their chair and passively watch TV or whatever, they decline a lot faster. And on this radio station, it was a syndicated thing. It wasn't one of our local broadcasts, but there was a story about how people who are losing their hearing have a correlation of increased rate of dementia and other sort of age related issues. And so then they kind of talked about the fact that there are a lot of barriers for people to get hearing aids, and it's the stigma and it's the feeling like you're admitting that you have a problem, it's expensive and you don't want to feel like you're old, even though you're at this point, you kind of are if you're losing your hearing. And you know, there, if you're thinking about it, go get looked at and look into cheaper alternatives. There are these days hearing aids that are much more inexpensive than they ever once were. And, you know, figure out if you can get coverage through your health insurance and all that stuff. But
1: if the most popular word in your house from your voice,
0: what
1: is the word, what? And you use it more than, let's say, 20 or 30 times a day.
0: Yeah.
1: There's a good chance that you are a candidate for hearing assistance.
0: Yes.
1: Either hire a person to be with you who can hear and write those things down for you so you can read them, or
0: learn sign language.
1: Or there's three things, or get hearing aids, or spend a lot of time sitting down and saying, what?
0: Yeah. Yeah, and you kind of just turtle. You slowly turtle up, and the thing about these things is when you're afflicted by something that's a progressive disease, you don't notice it like the people around you notice it, because it's happening to you so slowly. This is a psychological and neurological phenomenon. If something happens really slowly and you're experiencing it constantly, you don't notice it. So, you know, ask your family if you're brave enough, if you think you need a little
1: they'll tell
0: encouragement.
1: You. They'll share that unadulterated fact with you repeatedly. I can testify.
0: I'm sick of you not hearing
1: firsthand.
0: Me.
1: Yeah.
0: Because people get sick of repeating themselves, and then, you know, that's the other thing, is it can damage your relationships. But this guy mentioned, you know, there's like five different reasons you can have hearing loss. Aging is just one of them. Like, you can have damage because you've been spending too much time at the gun range, or loud concerts, or public sporting events.
1: Heavy equipment.
0: And so earplugs, if you're young and you're worried about your future ear health, hearing health, you should consider earplugs at some of those things. And the other thing that I don't think he mentioned well enough is like blockages. So if you have what you think is bad hearing, it could be that you just have too much earwax, and that might be way more treatable than having to get hearing aids. Just as an example, I mean, I've heard stories about people who have had cotton in their ears from when they were a kid for 10 years or something.
1: Dickie Rose.
0: Maybe this is exactly, I'm probably thinking of a story you told me.
1: Dewey Montana.
0: Yeah. So.
1: Yep. He was a baby, had ear infections, his mom thought, so she put a little whatever hydrogen peroxide on cotton and just forgot about it. And they were it was in there forever. And it turned out it ruined his opportunities at any kind of education.
0: Because they thought he was deaf.
1: Yep.
0: Jeez. That's so tragic.
1: They had a dirt floor and a goat tied to a leash that was attached to the kitchen table.
0: Was it a milking goat?
1: I don't know. I was only in there a couple times. He had a wonderful sawmill, but it just seemed like it was probably cold in the winter.
0: I see.
1: Yeah. Hmm. And you didn't have to worry about taking your shoes off, though.
0: I remember when we moved to Minnesota the first time around. Well, you've only ever moved there once, to Faribault. Dylan and I successfully convinced multiple of our fellow students that Montana didn't have electricity.
1: And they believed it.
0: They totally believed it.
1: Maybe it was because of the way you two acted.
0: Maybe.
1: These boys certainly must be hillbillies. And I say that in a nice way.
0: All right. Well, it's 9:21 a.m. Should we do the weather? What do you say?
1: In a minute. I need to check the roperometer.
0: Okay.
1: But
0: I had a huge downpour start like the moment I left my house in Joyfield. And it lasted all the way up to Benzonia, and then it died off completely there. I don't know what that's about.
1: We send it your way.
0: I guess so.
1: Just a little splash.
0: The garden loves it, that's
1: yeah,
0: for sure.
1: Yeah, you can hear the garden growing when it rains. It's amazing. I was thinking maybe we could play some music.
0: Sure.
1: And
0: back to Paul.
1: Gather our wits.
0: This is the first song on this new Paul Simon album from 2023, which is the name of the album is, what is it? Seven Psalms. It's seven songs, and the first one is called The Lord, and I don't know what, it's 6 minutes long, so buckle up.

0: Paul Simon should be more.
1: Huh. Well, Dave's got mixed reviews about The Lord. I liked it, but it was a little not as lively, I guess, as every Paul Simon song in the world. But check out that album if you want to. I didn't know. I guess I would have assumed Paul Simon wasn't an especially religious or even specifically Christian person.
0: He mentions the fact that he's not religious, he's spiritual.
1: But this is like pretty Christian pilled.
0: But here. He delineates the difference between one and another. You know, not as involved in any sort of icons, but more just a thought pattern of paying attention to the fact that it's not that important where we came from or where we're going, but how we are when we're here.
1: Yeah, and I mean, the argument has been made, and I think I agree with this, that Western ethics are sort of inseparable from Christian ethics. So even if you're an atheist or a secularist or something, you're still sort of Christian by default in a lot of ways. I'm not so sure that's completely true, but it sort of makes sense to me because that is the history of the founding of these places.
0: Here it's on the money.
1: Yeah, it's on the money. In God we trust, all that. So.
0: And you know, if you follow the money, pretty soon the truth reveals itself unavoidably.
1: Not that the other religions are incompatible. I think, you know, all of them work. But anyway, that was The Lord by Paul Simon. That's the first song on his album, Seven Psalms. I didn't know he was still making music. I wonder if he's still on tour.
0: I think he appeared at the recent Grammys.
1: Oh, really? Well, I'm so impressed by these artists that are not only like flash in the pan great, you know, which he is, but also having decades-long careers and not just doing studio music, but also touring is just really, really impressive to me. As long as, you know, since we're talking about people making it into old age and all that. So our main topic we thought would be fun to talk about today is mushrooms. And the mushroom season this year has been kind of, well, certainly different than last year. I don't know if it's weird or not because we haven't lived here long enough to have a, like, let's say enough data points to call it a climate. We just have the weather, if you understand the distinction. And the weather last year was like puffballs all over the place, like all summer long. And we didn't find any morels last year or this year, but several times, lion's mane last year, just the one time this year, and just recently. And then yesterday we went to Pete's Woods, not to completely give it away, but it was good.
0: That's okay, because we got them all anyways.
1: We got them all anyway. Oysters and what are they called?
0: It's called crown.
1: Crown coral.
0: Tipped coral. We call it crown coral. And it's in the lion's mane. It's in the coral mushroom family. And it's sort of a tan to brown growing up. And almost always on a piece of dead, something really old dead wood.
1: Down.
0: Down and dead. And this a tall one might be 3 inches high. And it's a cluster of these tiny little like filaments that grow together. And the tips of the individual fungus are like little tiny fingers.
1: Yeah, or like an upside down beard.
0: Yeah, like the tips of a crown, and tastes very much like lion's mane, and it is absolutely delicious. And you know, one of the things, if we talk about mushrooms on this show, or maybe one we're borrowing, like today show, we try to give enough of a description. And I guess I wouldn't lean into describing fungus unless there was a way to very specifically and easily help people identify it. For instance, there are numerous little brown mushrooms that are edible, like the fairy rings. Mm-hmm. But there are numerous little brown mushrooms.
1: Yeah.
0: And the difference
1: is the category of – there's the three categorizations, which is edible, or sometimes they call it choice. And it's like that just means it's not going to kill you and it tastes good. And then there's inedible, which is, again, a culinary distinction. It just doesn't taste good. It's not going to hurt you. And then there's the poisonous kind.
0: So we were very careful about that.
1: There's varying degrees of poisonous. For example, hallucinogenic mushrooms, it's technically a toxin that causes the hallucination. So you have to be careful about your dosage if you choose to do something like that.
0: Let's assume that most of the people listening to this are not going to select Amanita muscaria, mm-hmm. which is the red one with the cottage cheese on it, and it might lean toward yellow.
1: Yeah, it reminds me of Super Mario Brothers.
0: Yes, the toad stool look mm-hmm. to mm-hmm. it all. But as an example, for instance, it would be comfortable to say a puffball is white and
1: not scaly.
0: And spherical and not scaly.
1: The scaly one is bad.
0: Actually, the rough coated's okay. You just have to peel it.
1: Oh, okay.
0: But we'll stick to the regular big white roundish. It can have lumps in it and whatnot. But it has no stem.
1: And when you cut through the middle of it, it's just white all the way through.
0: It should squeak. And it should be absolutely white.
1: Feta cheese.
0: And when you cut it in half, it goes, and that's when you know. And you can also, before you pick it, you can thump it with your finger. And if it's a nice, solid thump, it's probably okay. But they last 4, 5, or 6 days after they sprout.
1: Like looking for a stud in a wall.
0: But they are so good to eat. And you just want to get them before they start to turn into the spore soup that they all resemble after a while. But that would be an easy one to share with people that's completely edible. And now if we were talking about Inky Caprinus or the Shaggy Mane, it would be much harder to describe that in a safe way.
1: Are there versions of it that are toxic?
0: No, but there's stages of it that are edible, and that's like the first 4 hours it's out of the ground.
1: When it's nice and bright white.
0: White.
1: Yeah.
0: And after that, it's something that the Native Americans used as a dye.
1: Yeah, we have
0: so
1: to
0: careful. You wouldn't want to eat that.
1: We're not giving official safety advice here, folks.
0: No. Just that the mushroom hunting has really been spectacular. Yeah. And if you have a little knowledge and you can take a hike and you can bring a bag with you, you can come home with dinner.
1: But that segues into a pretty cool thing that you guys, Dave and Christine,
0: today's topic.
1: Just learned about, which is a thing called Lilliputian syndrome, which comes from a hallucinogenic mushroom that people eat. And I don't know if they ate it because it was tasty. And then they, what she told me over the phone was that it's only if you undercook it and it turns blue.
0: It's in the Boletus family. So it is a species of Boletus, which brews very easily. In fact, the king bolete, which we picked and eat now, also will bruise blue, but it doesn't carry this chemical in it. And I'll let you continue to talk about what happens to people. And this is, I think, very much in the Asian space where this mushroom is consumed purposefully to take this journey into
1: hallucinations,
0: which are
1: and it's the reason it's interesting is not because Dave and I are just like drug addicts. It's because they're shared hallucinations. People consistently see the same things, regardless of who they are, where they are, who's administering the drug to them or helping them cook it or whatever. And these shared hallucinations include tiny figures. People see small elves, clowns, or people who are only a few inches tall. The tiny entities seem to follow gravity, climb on furniture, or walk across tables in the actual room. So they interact with your stuff as if they're actually there. Some individuals also hear tiny high-pitched voices or feel like the small figures are touching them. The visions can feel amusing and colorful, though they can also be frightening depending on the underlying cause. And it was also mentioned in this, I think it was an IPR segment, right?
0: Yes.
1: That unfortunately can last for like a week or two. So if you want the trip to end, it may not, which is why we're not going to suggest that you ever go do this. But they're found in parts of China and the Philippines. And I think the IPR segment also mentioned they can be found in Africa too, which is fascinating because, you know, that's obviously a long ways away. And usually you don't find individuals of the same species that far apart geographically. So different species that has the same toxin in it. That's possible.
0: But interestingly, these geographically separate places
1: they still get the same weird hallucinations.
0: That was kind of the thing that made it maybe more sincere and more believable, was that it doesn't just happen in the one little village in China where they eat these, where everybody's been talking about it for 30 generations. It's happened independently, the same hallucination results in many of the people that take this in completely different places.
1: I don't think it's very mystical, because obviously all of our brains are really pretty dang similar. And so the reaction that it's just like the same thing as why painkillers work on everybody, pretty much the same way.
0: Because you believe it'll work before you take it?
1: Well, the placebo effect for sure is pretty common. And it's kind of funny, because in the scientific community, the placebo effect is sort of by default regarded as a bad thing, because it means that you have to deal with it when you run your statistics. Because if it's all placebo, then the thing you were testing had no effect, which is bad. If you're trying to prove that something does something, like a drug. Usually it's a drug, but also can be like a psychological stimulus or something like that. But in reality, the placebo effect is awesome if you think about the overall medical problem of the fact that you can talk yourself into healing yourself, for example.
0: Or the other way around.
1: Yeah. So it's powerful. It's awful, awful, very powerful in the negative way as well. Yeah.
0: You can talk yourself into a sore knee.
1: True. Sure.
0: Even if you're not an Iron Man. Yeah. Or a mouthful of Betsy Bay water.
1: So that's our little, and I do want to mention, if you aren't aware of this, this is not the only hallucinogenic that results in shared experiences across multiple people. So there's also DMT, which is something that Joe Rogan loves to talk about all the time. Joe Rogan's kind of a funny character, because he gets made fun of for like really being obsessed about like a handful of things, like aliens, DMT, monkeys. He loves monkeys. I just think he's a very funny character. He's become kind of a controversial character because he dabbles in politics, and so some people really like him for that, and some people really dislike him for that. But if you ignore that and you just see him as this comedian that has a podcast, they have a good time. It's pretty funny. The other one is ayahuasca, which is a South American drug that's made from like some root, and well, it's kind of a concoction, I think, that like not Tom Brady, who's the other great quarterback that retired recently.
0: Bart Starr?
1: No, that was not so recent. The guy who played for Green Bay for forever.
0: Aaron Rodgers.
1: Aaron Rodgers. So Aaron Rodgers went down to South America and did ayahuasca and talks about it on podcasts and stuff. And it's just fascinating because, what's the deal with these shared hallucinations? What's going on with that? I think it makes perfect sense because we all, you know, are the same species. And so we all have really pretty similar brains for the most part. And so your reaction to a chemical that causes hallucinations, it makes sense that they would be similar. But I don't know. Maybe it's not as easily explained as I want to make it seem. That is our end of our little science segment. It's 9:42 a.m. on a Thursday. You're not imagining things, even though this is Dave and Pierce up on the porch. Usually on Tuesday, we're filling in for Katrina and Christina. And you're listening to Woo Woo Radio. It's WUWULPFM 100.1 Frankfort, Alberta. We have a phone number and an email address, which is how you get in touch with us to do things like make song requests or get involved with the radio station, or like we had today, a birthday shout out for Janet Buck. The phone number is 231-774-6360. The email address is WUWULPFM@gmail.com. We also have a website, wooradio.org. That's where you have the Listen Live button so that you can listen anywhere in the world. It's also where the archive is. There's also information about the Alberta Heritage Center, etc. It's a nice website. We also have a mobile app, which is Woo Woo Radio, easily found on your Apple or Android device. And it pretty much is a parallel to the website, as far as I can tell. But the audio quality from both the app and the website seem to be even better than you would get on your radio, so you might as well use that if you feel like it. All right. And like I said, text us or email us if you have a song request or if you want to get involved at the radio station or at the Heritage Center. They're kind of two separate entities, but we use the same contact information for both. The Heritage Center currently has an exhibit, which is due to post, and it is the work of a local Alberta artist who passed away recently. He has a very prolific set of work. His daughter generously lent us his stuff to put on display. It's called Due to Post because a lot of his artwork is around a style of art that's like post stamps. They're not usable postage stamps. You wouldn't have been able to put them on a letter and actually have the post office deliver your stuff for you. But it's just it's a style of art that's very interesting. Some of it's pretty humorous. Kind of reminds me of the old calendar style art that has like a fisherman having a fish, you know, fall out of his net and stuff like that. So come on down, check it out. We're open Thursday through Saturday from 9 to 1 p.m. There's going to be someone here to give you a tour if you like. And sometimes, if you're lucky and you're the first person to show up, you might get something cool like cured salmon.
0: Lox.
1: As long as it's me and Dave here anyway.
0: Sue was the winner today. Congratulations, Sue. I hope that bagel and cream cheese finds your lox.
1: Yeah. All right. Let's listen to some music, take a little bit of a break. I've been yapping for too long. Here we go. This is Trip to Herve's by the Byrne Brothers.

0: Hello and welcome back. The fish has been given away. Sorry, folks. But you can come on down and visit us anyway and check out the exhibit. Due to Post, it's a local Alberta artist who recently passed away. He did a variety of things. It's called Due to Post because he had a particular affinity for a style of art basically based off of postage stamps. So that might sound kind of eclectic and strange, but they're really cool.
1: You should Speaking of eclectic out. And strange, I have a correction to share with our listeners. So on Tuesday, I mentioned that the Garden Theater on the 23rd of this month was having a show that was dedicated to the fisheries industry and the story of the tragedy of 1967, where people lost their lives chasing these salmon for the first time. That happened in 2017. And my producer was kind enough to explain to me that the 23rd of September is not a Saturday night. And so after looking more carefully at the Garden Theater schedule, we realized that this had already taken place. However, on IPR, you can find this interview and listen to it. I apologize for that, and we'll try not to let that happen again. That's the first thing. The second thing is I had the chance in my life to be an ice hockey coach for 25 years or so in various parts of this country. And it was a wonderful experience, and it taught me an awful lot about people and myself and competition and the meaning of life, as it were. I'd like to mention a person that's from this community. His name is Mike Zimmerman, and he was head baseball coach for the Frankfurt Panthers, but he wasn't just a coach. I'd like to go through a couple of his statistics here, which are impressive. I don't care what game you play or coach. This is a kind of an amazing accumulation of success. 589 victories. He coached the Panthers for 32 years, including 26 as the head coach. He was inducted into the Michigan High School Baseball Coaches Association Hall of Fame in 2013. Okay, that is an amazing career in one place, and to be that good at it is really something special. I'd like to read just a couple little things that he mentions in his retirement conversation. To the next coach, I would tell them that Frankfurt is a great place to coach. We have lots of tradition and expectations that make coaching here so fun. The players work hard to make their turn to represent the Panthers, a great experience for not only them and their parents, but a point of pride in the community. Anyhow, we do take our hat off to you, and we bow. Well done. Absolutely spectacular career with incredible dedication, and my guess is he didn't do it for the 401k. Anyhow, to Mike Zimmerman, we step up, we tip our hat, and we bow to you. Well done.
0: He's retiring this year?
1: He is retiring.
0: Okay. Well, good job, Mike. That's pretty cool. Frankfurt just is littered with remarkable people, isn't it? Frankfurt, Alberta. All of Benzie County, really. It's not the first nor the last that we'll make note of. Let's see. Upcoming events. There is the... Well, first of all, today at...
1: tonight.
0: At not the Garden Theater.
1: The Hoop House.
0: At the Hoop House at the Grow Benzie. There will be the Charlie Millard Band. On Tuesday, we played one of his songs. We'll play another one of them here so you can get a sense of his style. But that's tonight. Doors at 5:30, music at 6:30, and there's an opener, and then Charlie will probably get on around 7:30.
1: And the weather is looking good, and I will remind listeners that a portion of the hoop space, which is was the garden space, and has now been transformed into more of a venue for music and whatnot, is covered. But it looks like the weather is gone, and we're looking for clear skies this evening. And I don't know about anybody out there, but I am going to see this man. And the fun of this is that we interviewed him on the radio the other day, in part with Josh from Grow Benzie on the phone. So we've spoken with him and listened to him, but we haven't met him. And so that'll be fun by itself if we can get close. I'm sure he's very popular, and they'll
0: have security.
1: Lots of security around to keep him from, you know, nosy fans.
0: He said he's from the Petoskey area. Is that right?
1: Yeah.
0: Yeah. So, yeah, you're going?
1: Absolutely. I hope you'll come with me.
0: I'm considering it.
1: He's considering
0: it. I like his music.
1: In Michigan, that means absolutely no way in the world I'm coming. Has anybody ever noticed that with some people when they, you say, hey, you want to come to dinner? And they say, well, I'll think it over, which means no.
0: So this, anyway, they recommend you bring a blanket or a lawn chair, a folding chair.
1: Bring whatever you need to be comfortable, including.
0: And there will be a pizza truck from
1: the Alberta Pizza Company.
0: Alberta Pizza Company, which
1: we're told is terrific pizza. I can't wait to give it a whirl.
0: I've had it the one time. It was great. And that was not even their opening week. It was their pre-opening week. I had it with my brother Dylan.
1: I'm sure it's better now.
0: Yeah, I mean.
1: Refining.
0: Yeah, right. Refining. It was good, and it was quick.
1: And from this far away, I bet it's warm.
0: And they all, you know, they're obviously successful enough that now they have their own food truck, which I did not have at the time. So that's cool.
1: And we can see them out the window.
0: I wonder, do they prepare their pizzas ahead of time, or do they have a big enough, well-outfitted enough food truck to do sort of an infinite amount of pizzas while they're at location?
1: You can be sure the dough has all been tested and balled up and is ready to turn into pizza. They're not making the dough in the food truck, probably.
0: I bet you're right. But sponsored by, what does that say? Can you read that? It's the Roadhouse and what's the one on the left? Dorado something? Dorado Homes? My eyes are failing me. I need new glasses, I guess. Anyway, not that we have to announce that part. That's sort of, you know, their business, not ours. But anyway, more things coming up. On September the 26th, there's the Free Fall Family Festival, which is fun to say because there's a lot of Fs. It's a petting zoo by Cognition at the Bounce House. Where's the Bounce House? Is that? Oh, sorry. No, sorry. It's a petting zoo, a bounce house. That's not the location. That's a part of the thing. A pumpkin painting event, food, music, games, arts and crafts, tattoos. Everything is free. Hosted by St. Philip's Episcopal Church. This is at 785 Beulah Highway. Is that the Cognition location? I'm not sure. But 785 Beulah Highway, that's the location.
1: It sounds that way. It's the place with the big plane that's just about to crash into the building in perpetuity.
0: General shout out to Cognition. They are such a cool venue. Well, not really a venue. Really cool sort of pseudo kids museum. All about learning about math and science and animals, and there's a VR room where you can, I don't know, they play VR games, or what do they do with that room? Do you remember?
1: You're asking the ignorant.
0: Yeah, whatever. There's a cool, if you've ever wanted to try out virtual reality, you can go down there and check it out. And there's also like a booth outside that is like a hurricane simulator, which is pretty fun. But they have live animals, snakes, and there's a tortoise. And I assume the tortoise is still there. I haven't been there in over a year, but it's a really cool spot for kids and adults alike. And we have interviewed their owner-operator, and she's a lovely person. And I think it's really cool what they're doing, educating people. So, Cognition. Good. Yet another thing that's sort of uniquely cool about Benzie County. We can't claim it as a Frankfurt entity. It's in Beulah, but all right. Secretary of State, the mobile office at the gathering place. This is coming up on November the 2nd, so it's a bit away, from 10 a.m. to 2 p.m. This is a great opportunity to take care of some of the Secretary of State business, like renew your driver's license, transfer vehicle titles, renew or take applications for new disability placards, and apply for a first-time Michigan ID right at the gathering place, which is right next to the, it's not the DMV, but it's basically the DMV. I forget what they call it exactly, but that's over in Honor. Let's see. The next Academy Lecture Series item, I'm going to have to look that up on their website. The last one was on the 10th. So I'll come back to you guys with that. It's benzimuseum.org. Actually, I'll just look it up right now.
1: In the meantime, let's look at the weather. Most of you maybe noticed that earlier today we had a little splash that rolled through here, which is nice, a little rain. And the rest of the day is going to be super duper, high of 70, partly cloudy, and overnight in the low 50s. And then tomorrow the same 70 almost. And then it looks like Saturday into Sunday, it's much better chance of precipitation and winds out of the east, and then Sunday out of the northeast, and not terribly windy. And Friday, 24% chance of moisture. Saturday, 35%, and actually that can change, as you know. But the next couple days, pretty steady and slightly cooling into next week, into the mid-60s. And autumn, I would say, this is sort of Indian summer. Can you still say Indian summer?
0: I think because Indian refers to the nation of India for some reason, rather than Native Americans.
1: We'll look that up. In the meantime, enjoy the weather for what it is. Sunscreen, water, tell someone where you're going, but do go somewhere. And if you have any inclination regarding harvesting fungus, I mentioned this before, and I'll say it just one more time, this is the time. Go out there, bring your little book with you so you know what you're picking, and take a bag and put it in your pocket. Otherwise, you'll come home with a hat full of mushrooms, which ask me how I know.
0: Yeah, and there's a lot of little tips and tricks. So there's, you know, plenty of online resources. But like, for example, if you find oyster mushrooms, Dave mentioned to me, which we did yesterday, we found them. Dave mentioned to me, don't rinse them.
1: Just yeah, they're already plenty wet.
0: Because they get kind of weird if you get them even more wet than they already are. Sort of start to fall apart on you. So instead of rinsing them, you just kind of blow the dirt off of them, cut the bottoms of the stems off where they have extra dirt, you know, shake the bugs out. But
1: try to cut them rather than pick them.
0: Yeah, if you can.
1: It's a good idea.
0: Stems are kind of tough.
1: It's a good idea to leave the stem and the dirt and or bark that it's attached to, which saves you from disturbing the mycelia, which is actually the creature.
0: Right.
1: And then the mushroom is just the fruit. And so two things about cutting them versus picking them from the root is, one, when you get home, you don't need to clean them as much. And two, you're preserving the place that you pick them, which would help ensure that in the next season, which would be next year, that those mushrooms will grow there again. Whereas I think there's some evidence that if you pull everything away when you pull or pick the mushroom, it doesn't help their ability to replenish the fruit in that place.
0: And leave a couple of them behind as well. So
1: always leave a few behind.
0: They can drop their spores.
1: Yeah, and the mice like them. So.
0: Yeah, we can't just rob the mice.
1: And the little beetles.
0: All right, so the upcoming Benzonia Lecture Series is not until October the 8th. It'll be Oliver Arts Center Presents 78 Years of Creativity in Benzie County, presented by Tammy, I bet she goes by Tammy, Hoffbauer. September the 26th, however, will be Night at the Museum, a fundraising event. Let me learn a little bit more about this, if I can get the website to work. Nope, doesn't want to work. So I'm not sure where it'll be. Oh, yeah, here we go. Now it's working. The Benzie Area Historical Society presents A Night at the Museum, Saturday, September the 26th from 7 to 9 p.m. This will be at the Benzie Area Historical Museum and Research Center. So which is in Benzonia. And you can go to their website, benzimuseum.org, to learn more about that. Let's see. There's a new Benzie Area Historical Society video out, which is The Lowering of Crystal Lake, The Legend of Archibald Jones. If you haven't heard this story, it's kind of hilarious. But there's a new film. It's on their website. The link is on their website. Take a trip back in time and witness the dramatic events that led up to the fateful lowering of Crystal Lake in August 1873. I didn't realize it was that long ago. Using cutting-edge technology, this film brings the story of Archibald Jones to life, providing new perspectives on how one man's vision changed the course of history in Benzie County. It's interesting they use the term vision, because obviously the idea was to create a canal linking Crystal Lake to the Big Lake for shipping purposes. It's the idea and, was and not or, to and, lower the lake.
1: And our visitors to the lake. So one little detail that will appear in this story that I find most interesting is they had a special barge built for this trip between what would be Betsy Bay and Crystal Lake.
0: Yeah.
1: And this was, at the time, I think it was $110,000 or something, but a big boat.
0: So like $8 million now or
1: something. Yeah, or something like that. But the fact is that the boat took one trip down the flood, and that was the first and only and last time that the boat was used. So here they are stuck with this barge, and I think it was sold for scrap.
0: It's such a goofy story.
1: Oh, yeah.
0: I mean,
1: oops.
0: I love the side effects of, like, it probably made Crystal Lake a better lake property-wise and recreation-wise, because it created these sandy beaches. And I don't know. We'll never know for sure what the fate of Crystal Lake would have been if this accident had not happened, but it did. There's an alternative universe where the Crystal Lake was not lowered, and in fact the canal was successfully built, and therefore Crystal Lake might have been a much more industrial place.
1: Yeah, and the town of Beulah would have been in a different place back a bit.
0: So that's another thing going on with the Benzie Historical Museum. They also have an exhibit, which is called Your Grand Old Flag. And let's see, when is that going to end? They don't say, so I'm not going to tell you whether you should urgently go on down there to check it out if you want to, but it's in 2026, we celebrate the United States semi-quincentennial, which is 250 years, right? Mm-hmm. And the flags that have represented our country. The museum's exhibit for this year, okay, so it's all year long, focuses on these flags that have signified the growth of a nation. The flags are from the museum's collection and on loan from flag collector Paul Burns of Thompsonville. Thanks, Paul. Generally, when a new state was admitted to the Union, a new flag was designed with the additional star. There have been 27 different American flags. Wow. To see many of these flags on display and to learn more about their important role in U.S. history, plan a visit. All right. Cool. And that's at the Benzie Area Historical Museum.
1: We should remind people that are listening of who we are and where we are and how they can get touch with us.
0: Oh, yeah, it's 10:12. Oh, no.
1: Just, we've missed the top of the hour by a tad.
0: I'm sorry. I got carried away talking about the Benzie Area Historical Museum. This is WUWU-LPFM 100.1 Frankfort, Alberta. Thank you so much for tuning in. This is your local radio station over here in Alberta, Michigan. This is Pearson Dave up on the porch. Usually we do Tuesdays. We're doing Thursday this week as well to cover for Christina and Katrina.
1: And thank you for that opportunity. We hope we're not tarnishing your stellar reputation for what happens on this day from 9 to 11.
0: Yeah. I don't know if they have a nickname for their show or not.
1: I hope they're having a good time wherever they are.
0: Yeah. They deserve it.
1: I got a feeling they are.
0: Seem like fun ladies. So Yeah, that I'll remind everybody that we do have a phone number and an email address. Our phone number is 231-774-6360. And our email address is wuwulpfm@gmail.com. And that's how you get in touch with us here at Woo Radio. And as well, likewise, the Heritage Center, which is our new location as of a couple of months ago, over here on M22 across the way from the cafe. And getting in touch with us might be something like a song request. It might be getting involved, such as having your own show or being interviewed or recommending someone else to be interviewed or just a shout out to somebody that you love or reminding somebody that a cool local person is having a birthday or whatever. 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And also I should mention, like, if there's a nonprofit that we don't give enough of a spotlight for, that's a good thing to mention to us as well. 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Anyway, that's my spiel. We also have a website, wuwradio.org. That's where you go to look at the archives, which is just every single recorded session for the past few weeks, which includes these, you know, things done by local programmers, but also syndicated stuff and just music and all that. Everything that we play, I think, ends up on the archive. So you can listen to that there. And then there's a listen live button, which is sort of a higher audio fidelity. Just listen to it over the internet type thing, so you don't have to be within spitting distance of the radio station to hear us. You can be anywhere in the world. All right. What else do you want to talk about? Or should we listen to more music?
1: I think we should listen to a little bit more music.
0: All right. We got some song requests. This is Minutes to Midnight by Pressing Strings.

0: All right. That was three songs in a row. Minutes to Midnight by Pressing Strings. Diamonds on the Soles of Her Shoes by Paul Simon. Which, that's like a little different version than what I'm used to. I don't remember that intro. But, you know, I remember the main song.
1: It's a great transition.
0: My Little Quiet. There we go. That's better. And then Send Me On My Way by the Whiskey Brothers. That's obviously a cover, which they're kind of known for, doing fun covers of popular songs. I always think of the movie Ice Age. You remember that cartoon movie that's got the sloth and the mammoth and the human baby?
1: I have the image in my head, but I don't remember seeing it.
0: There's a great like traveling montage where they play that song. The original, I don't remember who the original performer is, but it's not the Whiskey Brothers. Anyway, that is such a good movie. They beat that franchise to death, though, because they did like spinoffs that were just about the squirrel, the prehistoric saber-toothed squirrel, and something like that. Maybe they were just short films, but I just think they milked it a little too much, which Pixar and Disney are known for doing. But the next one coming up is by David Francie, who we learned about just last week, I think, or 2 weeks ago. Come Rain or Come Shine. That was requested by Ron. What's Ron's last name?
1: Schmidt.
0: Ron Schmidt. Thanks for listening, Ron. If you're out there, shout outs to you.
1: And thank you for introducing us to this performer, which we are going to is adopt better than steal.
0: Steal it. Well, there's room on the porch for everyone. Might be thought of in reverse as when something is an infinite amount, as in a digitized version of a song, there's no reason not to share it with absolutely everybody because it's not a scarce resource.
1: And this is a good one to share.
0: Yeah. Well, the artist is. We haven't heard this song yet, but anyway. You wanted to give a shout out to your friends who are fishing.
1: So I have some pals that are in East Bay and the Platte today, out there trying to fill the box with the beautiful fall chrome cohos. Gentlemen, good luck and keep the hooks in the fish and out of your hands and pay attention and always listen to your guide.
0: And enjoy your experimentation.
1: Yeah.
0: And don't try the same thing over and over again if it's not working.
1: So Larry's doing research and development on new jig colors, and I hope that it's turning out that that's working. And the other day fishing with him, he introduced me to a new version of his very famous Jonah jigs, and it is called the Car Bomb. And our producer, Christine, and Piers guessed how the Car Bomb got its name. Instantly guessed it. And so, Piers, can you tell us the colors on the Car Bomb?
0: Well, you know what? Me being colorblind and having not a great memory of flags, let me look it up.
1: Well, let me tell you.
0: It's orange. Or is that red?
1: It's orange.
0: Orange and white
1: and
0: green.
1: And green.
0: The colors of the Irish flag.
1: The colors of the Car Bomb jig, which, by the way, worked really well.
0: Apologies to anyone that's offended. But
1: the Car Bomb. Who knew?
0: I spent a little time in Ireland with college friends. And the Irish were, even though it's still kind of, you know, the Troubles are a sore time for them. It's pretty recent. It was like, the 70s or the 80s?
1: Yeah.
0: So that's not that long ago, but they have a good sense of humor about it, and they're forgiving, and they like Americans for some strange reason. So
1: maybe because there's an American that named his very famous jig after the colors of their flag because of the Troubles. And anyhow, I'll stop there.
0: Anyways, I really like the one that's pink and has like yellow veins going through it. That's my favorite.
1: The Pink Tiger.
0: Yeah. Jonah Jigs. They're not a sponsor of the radio station, but if you want to look at a place to buy jigs to do some jigging, I think does he have a website?
1: Oh, yeah.
0: Yeah. All right. So look it up if you like. Local area news. So if you didn't know, there is a local area news feed that exists, which is the Frankfurt-Alberta.com website. They have a calendar and events tab, and an area information sub tab under the community tab. But we like to use the local events calendar to let you guys know what's going on. So I'm going to take a look at that right now and see what's coming up. There's the Alberta Community Farmers Market going on today. And when do they end? They end at noon, I think. So you may be running out of time to get your fresh tomatoes or whatever. Yeah, they end at noon. If you don't know, that's at the Penfold Park, which is just right after the bridge, isn't it, Dave? Coming into Alberta, yeah. More information from Molly Morris. Molly, you're all over the place. You're such a cool chick. I love all the stuff that you do. She's in the Players. She helps us out at the radio. She puts on this farmer's market. What an interesting person. Her email for the farmer's market is albertacfm@gmail.com. All right. What else is going on? Today, again, this is already happening, so we're not going to talk about it. Although technically it ends at 1. So I'll talk about it. The Seabury Foundation will bring community members together at Mills Community House in Benzonia for Benzie County Connects. It's an annual community conversation to elevate important issues, spark new connections, and celebrate the fantastic work that helps the Benzie County community continue to thrive. And strive. Might as well strive while you're thriving. This year's gathering asks, how can Benzie County meet the needs for affordable housing while protecting the natural environment that defines our region? We'll begin with a conversation featuring Jackie Borazan of the Housing Trust of Benzie, John Throop of the Benzie Conservation District. From there, the conversation belongs to the room. So if you get there in the next half hour, you'll have a full hour to hang out and talk with people about these conversations. All right. Bacon's got an event going on today from 4 to 10 p.m. At the Black Bear Bar and Grill. If you don't know Bacon, that's B-A-C-N, which is the Benzie Area Christian Neighbors, and they do all kinds of cool nonprofit things. Dine Out for Bacon is back in September on Thursday, September 17th. That's today. From 4 p.m. to 10 p.m., the Black Bear Bar and Grill will donate 10% of meal proceeds to support Bacon's programs. Benzie Area Christian Neighbors strives to alleviate the effects of poverty in Benzie and northern Manistee counties by providing food, clothing, education, financial assistance, and social support to neighbors in need. And where is the Black Bear Bar and Grill? Oh, that's in Beulah. Okay, there you go. Look it up if you want to go on down. If you want more information, you can contact Amanda Babcock. That's Amanda B at BenzieBacon.org or BenzieBacon.org. Either one of those, I think you can give them the information you need. All right, like I mentioned, the Hoop House is tonight starting at 5:30. There will be music with the Charlie Millard Band. It's BYO everything. There will be a pizza truck there. Bring a chair or a blanket to sit on. It's in the Hoop House, which I think is a pretty cool venue. It's outdoorsy. I think there's plants all over the place and stuff, so it should be very fun. And we like his music. We'll play one of his songs, in fact, here in a second, after the David Franci song. All right. When does this start? Today. Geez, there's a lot of stuff going on today. The Invasive Species Network and the Benzie County Forestry Assistance Program, Forester Jacob Burney, are hosting a training to instruct landowners and community members on how to survive and treat invasive hemlock woolly adelgig. I don't know what that is. I guess it's a tree. Or no, it's probably a bug that harms the tree, right? Woolly adelgig? Does that sound like a beetle or something to you, Dave? Oh, I guess they're about to tell us. Many residents of the Lake Michigan coastline are familiar with Hemley Woolly Adelgig, which is shortened to HWA, after the past 6 years of frequent outreach conducted by the state of Michigan and their partners. HWA is a small aphid-like insect that is almost invisible to the naked eye and has caused significant hemlock decline across the eastern United States. HWA was first detected in Benzie County in 2023 and has since spread to Manistee and Leelanau counties as well. Okay, so they're going to give you the ISN, the Invasive Species Network, and the Benzie County Forestry Assistance Program are going to be giving, I guess, kind of a lecture on how to handle that at the Mills Community House from 5:30 to 6:30 today. There will be some other upcoming workshops. The next one will be in Grand Traverse County, September the 21st at Grand Traverse County District with FAP Forest Jacob Burney. They don't actually list the location for that one. But anyway, if you really are interested in this, you should probably go today if you have hemlocks on your property and you want to manage this beetle, aphid rather. All right. Geez, a lot of fun stuff happening today. There's a fish fry coming up on the 18th at the American Legion from 5 to 7 p.m. in Copemish at the American Legion Post 531. That's 18483 Cadillac Highway, Copemish, Michigan. This is a fundraiser for the American Legion Post 531, building maintenance and supporting your local veterans. Okay. The food will be fixins, they call it. That's funny. The fixins are cod, panfish, or chicken, fries, coleslaw, a roll, and dessert, punch and coffee available with dinner, and a cash bar. All right. It's 10:40. You're up on the porch with Dave and Pierce. Thank you to Christina and Katrina for trusting us with your show today. We're happy to be guest hosts on a Thursday, and hopefully we did a good job. This is Woo Woo Radio, WUWULPFM 100.1 Frankfort, Alberta. And contact us if you want. Our phone number is 231-774-6360. 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And feel free to get in touch with us for just about anything. If you want to get involved, if you have a song request, if you have feedback, anything like that. And with that said, we're going to listen to some more music.

0: All right. Welcome back. That was Lavender Blue by the Charlie Millard Band, who will be playing at the Hoop House at Gros Benzie tonight. Doors at 5:30. I think there's an opener at 6:30, and then Charlie and his band get on sometime after that. So anyway, that song, I don't know how it made you feel. It made me think of a James Bond intro.
1: Sure.
0: You can think of all the crazy visuals they do with those intros, and like, you know, your guy riding on a bullet and then
1: looking down the barrel,
0: silhouette of a naked woman, and then
1: looking down the twisted barrel. I remember that. I'd like to share a little piece of information that's just come across our screen here. The first deer hunting season was this past weekend in Michigan, and several thousand deer were harvested. The Youth and Liberty Hunts took place over the past week at September 12 and 13, alongside the early antlerless season, according to the Michigan DNR Deer Harvest Report as of 1:30 p.m. on Tuesday, September 15th. A total of 8,488 deer have been harvested over the weekend from the Youth and Liberty Hunts. 4,925 deer have been reported to have been harvested across the state, including 3,920 bucks, and the balance would be antlerless at 3,539 antlerless deer being harvested. I'd just like to make the point that if you're under the age of 16 and or you have a physical disability, according to what the DNR website would define, this hunt is open to you, not this year because it's happened, but next year you should pay attention. And if you are under the age of 16 next year, and or you have a disability which allows you to participate in this hunt, you might consider it. Because, one, it's good for the ecological balance of Michigan that we harvest a few of these deer, a few hundred thousand. And, two, you get a shot.
0: Early.
1: I really didn't mean that. You get an opportunity to have a shot early before the woods are much busier with people. The bow season opens October 1st and runs through November 15th, which is then rifle season. Those two seasons are busier. And anyway, that's just a little hunting, fishing tidbit. Good job, hunters. We need those deer to be thinned out for their own benefit, and it's yummy groceries.
0: So how does it work if you're under 16 and you need to have a chaperone, right?
1: Well, and the only stipulation I would assume is that the mentor, in this case, is which what they call that, the mentor who's along with that young hunter, perhaps. I mean, at the age of 12, I was alone in the woods with a rifle. Okay. Maybe not a good idea, but I didn't hurt anyone or myself. But that person would not be allowed to have a weapon.
0: Yeah, they don't get to take the shot. They don't get to carry a rifle.
1: They're not supposed to.
0: Okay. Got it.
1: So, anyhow, good job, hunters. Well done.
0: I think it's a cool idea. Give people that are less experienced or less able, physically able, you know, a little. I don't know who would complain about that, you know, besides maybe the bow hunters.
1: Don't complain about that. Be happy that you're able if you are. But if you have some issues or you have someone in your family who's young who'd like to hunt, take advantage of this.
0: Do they do anything similar with fishing seasons?
1: I don't believe so. I think there is one weekend where you're allowed to fish without buying a license.
0: That's right. We did talk about that.
1: And it may be in conjunction with, say, Father's Day.
0: Mm.
1: Possible.
0: Got it.
1: Anyway.
0: All right. Well, we don't have anything on the woo-woo specific calendar except for this evening at 7 p.m. will be the Village of Alberta regular council meeting, which I think is always the third Thursday of the month. So if you're interested in the goings-on of the politics of Benzie County, or specifically Alberta, then you can show up to that, I guess.

0: we can also remind people of the Benzie County offices that are up for election in 2026, which some of these have probably already passed. I'm not sure about that. But in August and November, there was the county commissioner District 6, partial term. I don't know why they use Roman numerals, but road commissioner. And then at the township level, again, August and November, Blaine trustee, partial term, Colfax treasurer, partial term, Gilmore clerk, partial term, inland supervisor, partial term, and inland trustee, partial terms. Don't know if those votes have already happened or not. Yeah, they don't list the dates here, so maybe I should just give up on this and find a different calendar that actually gives us the dates. All right, more upcoming events. Let's see. The city of Frankfort is updating its Parks and Recreation Plan to help shape its future. The city is asking the community for feedback. The survey should take you no more than 10 minutes to complete. Your input is greatly appreciated. Go to frankfurtsurvey.com. No spaces to fill that out.
1: I have an announcement that would remind people that this coming Sunday is the Ironman races, swimming, biking, running, that sort of thing. And for those of you that have not driven, strolled through Main Street, Frankfort, it's really quite something to see the accoutrements that this crew brings, trucks and tents and all sorts of things going on there. In any event, there will be major road disruption for people who are using what would be considered anything on the race route for their commuting or travel, and that you should check with the Ironman website in terms of exactly where are these traffic disruptions and or closures before you go somewhere. For instance, I can tell you that at least last year, because they do the swimming in what is called Betsy Lake, and I guess they start at the marina. I don't guess so. I know they do, which is right next to the venue.
0: they start on the Frankfort side? I thought they just cross from Alberta into...
1: Well, they get in the water at the marina.
0: Okay.
1: Like you would put your boat in. But if you go fishing and use the Frankfort Harbor and you do it before 7 a.m., you may not come back and use the marina ramp for your boat until 11 a.m. So from 7 to 11, the ramp and or the parking facility at the Frankfort Marina will be unavailable. And anyhow, if you're planning to go somewhere on Sunday and you're on the route, I mean, let's say you live on the west end of Crystal Lake, and during the race, for quite some time, you aren't going anywhere.
0: Is that the biking part?
1: I believe so.
0: By the time they get there?
1: I believe so, yeah. Okay. And so there's this long line of bicycles that will go by for hours, I guess. But if you live somewhere and you're going to be affected by this disruption, I mean, I'm not saying that the event's disruptive. I'm saying that the traffic situation will be modified to accommodate this race. Make plans to make your escape, and if you don't make your escape, make sure you have what you need, because you won't be going...
0: It's like preparing for a winter weather storm or something.
1: Well, at least you know it's coming, and you can do a little planning and heads up. And I will mention one other thing. If you choose to watch the race, we have a favorite place that we watch the race from, which is where South Shore Drive intersects with M22 at the CSA. And the reason that we like that spot is one, you can come down South Shore and drive that road and get close and watch this event go by. But there's a gentleman, Jay Burt, who is a CSA longtime, old-time character and wonderful, sharing, kind person. He is making omelets most of the time that these racers are going by, and you can get one for free.
0: Are you sure he's doing it this year?
1: I'm pretty sure. And come heck or high water, as they say in Utah.
0: So. It's a really cool tradition.
1: He just stands there, and he's got his little portable stove, and his stuff's all lined up, and he'll make you any omelet you want. And you may have to wait a little while for it, but it's just a wonderful little tradition, and it's an interesting way to greet the enthusiasts and fans of this event in a fashion that, I guess you could say, who doesn't like an omelet that's free? Mm-hmm. And he makes them really well. He doesn't just make them. He really does a nice job. But that you can tailor your omelet for yourself or the person you're picking it up for. Mm-hmm. And I also enjoy talking to the highway patrolman, which, according to what I've read about this race, is that there are 54 Michigan State highway patrolmen who will be managing people and cars and whatnot. And I think they have as much fun watching the race because they get to be front and center. And I also think that Jay's made certain that someone delivers omelets to them, which is better than a donut.
0: Triple win.
1: Yeah, win. Anyhow, traffic Sunday, pay attention, make plans ahead of time, and to the racers and the participants and whatnot, be safe, enjoy the place, leave it like you found it.
0: There you go. Well said. All right, we're out of time. It's 11 o'clock.
1: Thanks for coming up on the porch with us, folks. This has been a lot of fun, and we are honored with this opportunity to not screw this up too badly and have an incredibly nice Indian summer day.
0: All right. This is Woo Woo Radio, WUWU, LPFM 100.1, Frankfort, Alberta. Pearson Dave signing off. We'll see you guys on Tuesday.
1: Remember to be
0: kind and safe.

Good morning, Benzie County. This is Molly Wynn, and you are listening to Tunesmiths and Troubadours. Today's program, now that school is back in session in full force for Benzie and Frankfort, I decided to put together a program of listening to all the music I listened to in high school, which was very long ago. I graduated in 2003, so between 1999 and 2003, I was obsessed with the Cranberries, Paula Cole, Hootie and the Blowfish. And this is very much not my typical music selection. Maybe at my own house. This is on, you know, replay. But for Tunesmiths and Troubadours, I generally don't go down this route in this genre, 90s music, early 2000s. But today, because I'm feeling nostalgic about the back to school feelings and all the vibes, I thought, why not listen to what high school Molly loved? With that said, we just listened to the remastered version of Linger by the Cranberries, which, I mean, so solid. And next up, we have Dreams, which is also by the Cranberries, followed by Thank You, which is a Dido song. And then we'll finish that set with Where Have All the Cowboys Gone by Paula Cole. Thanks so much for listening today. And here is Dreams by the Cranberries.

That was Where Have All the Cowboys Gone by Paula Cole. And before that, we had Dido's Thank You. If you're just recently tuning in, I am playing songs from my high school years that I listened to. Mostly inspired by, I got together with a couple of my high school friends this summer, Kami, Lindsay, and Amy, had a little picnic, reminisced about 20 some years ago in high school, and talked through all of our experiences, insights, how we see the world so differently now, crushes, relationships, friendships. And it was just really, really, it was like the best night of my summer. So then in our group chat, we started talking about music that we loved. And one of them came up with their own Spotify playlist and shared it with us. And I was like, man, that would be a great radio show to just go down the road of a lot of the music I listened to as a, you know, 15 through 18 year old. So, and then as I put together this program, I, you know, started looking at TV shows I'd watched and what those soundtracks were, movies I was obsessed with. You've Got Mail with Meg Ryan and Tom Hanks. And so there's some songs, the Cranberry songs earlier were, part of that. And, movies like Center Stage and Save the Last Dance. And I was also, I'm probably embarrassing myself sharing all this information, but I loved Dawson's Creek. So the next song is another Paula Cole song called I Don't Want to Wait. And it was the theme song to Dawson's Creek, which was a big part of my teen years. And after that, we will finish up this set with Fade Into You by Mazzy Star.

All right, that was Feed Into You by Mazzy Star. And before that, we had Paula Cole, I Don't Want to Wait. We're going to take a little break here and look at what's happening in Benzie County. Obviously, most people know that this is Ironman weekend. The Ironman race is happening on Sunday. You can find out about traffic delays and reroutes and things like that for Sunday on the Ironman Michigan website. Very easy to find. They've got a very clear process. It's a fun thing to walk out and see if you're in town and just want to kind of experience the hype of it all. It's very neat. The weather's looking a little questionable, but still, get out with your raincoats and see all the excitement. These people work so hard, and I'm sure he is not listening to this, but my dentist is participating. So go Dr. Krull from Harborside Dentist Dentistry. Okay, so a couple things happening here in Benzie County. Coming up at the Oliver Art Center, there's a variety of different exhibitions. They've got one called Boo, which is original works depicting the Halloween spirit. That's on for all of October, so October 2nd to October 31st. Also going up in October is an exhibition called Field of Vision. And that is works by Sandra Ackerman, Logan Hudson, Mark Mahaffey, and Les Scruggs. They're just bringing their depictions and interpretations of the environments humans interact with. And coming up next week, September 26th through October 30th, there is an exhibition by Steve Lovelace, a local photographer, absolutely wonderful guy, so talented, called Atmospheres. And he uses his photography to capture stunning atmospheres of northern Michigan. So definitely worth seeing, and it is a short run, so make sure you get in there and check that out. On Thursday, September 24th, from 1 to 3, at the Long Lake Charter Township Hall, the Benzie Conservation District is putting on a waterside chat about septic systems. So you can join experts for roundtable discussion about the issue that and what actions to take for your homes and your communities to protect our water. Coming up, the next Benzie Academy lecture, which is once a month at the Mills Community House. It's the second Thursday of each month. The next one coming up is October 8th, so just a little ways out, a couple weeks here, but it's about the Oliver Art Center, 78 years of creativity in Benzie County, and that is presented by director Tamara Hofbauer. So that'd be very, very interesting to see. The Benzie Area Historical Museum is also doing historic walking tours. They've been doing them through the summer. My apologies. It looks like the last one has already come and gone, so we will just skip that. Today is the last day of the native seedling sale with the Benzie Conservation District. So if you are still looking to order seeds or wondering, you know, when that wraps up, that is today. So you'll want to get your order in at benziecd.org/store, and pickup is October 2nd. The Mills Community House is looking for performers of all ages to fill roles in this year's holiday homecoming performance. They're doing Stone Soup and Other Stories. The auditions were yesterday, so if you didn't make it there and you're interested or have questions about when audition roles will be announced, you can contact millscomhouse@gmail.com. So, but from what I know of this, it's going to be really exciting. They have the Stone Soup is going to be produced and put on by the children. And then they have adult roles for the other stories that are going to be holiday focused. It's always a lovely event that they put on at the Mills just to kind of get people in the holiday season. So even if you didn't audition, keep an eye out for that, because it will be Thanksgiving weekend or around that time when they do the production. So, C
St. Ambrose is having their barn dance this Saturday, September 19th from 2 to 9 p.m. This is one of the most fun things locally, I feel like, happens in the fall. They turn their lawn and their barn into a full celebration of live music, drinks, food, and community. They will have the Mighty Tundra Tones playing. They also will have the Fabulous Horn Dogs. And then the go-rounds will close out the night for their live music. A portion of this event also goes to a great organization, Cognition, which is a children's center located here in Benzie County. So if you need something to do, go to the St. Ambrose Barn Dance. I guarantee you will have a wonderful time. It is such a fun space. The food is great. And I'm always down for an event that helps out other organizations in the area that are doing good things. So next week, September 24th at 7:30 p.m. at the Garden Theater, there is an independent documentary being shown called Frontier to Freedom, Wilderness Revolution and Michigan's Path to Statehood, to celebrate the United States quincentennial this summer. Sorry, had to work through that word. Interesting. Frontier to Freedom is a historical documentary that unearths the rich and often overlooked history of Michigan. Again, that is September 24th at 7:30 p.m. at the Garden Theater. Also at the Garden tonight, if you're looking for something to do, there is outstanding music happening. I'll talk more about that in just a moment. Tonight at Grow Benzie, there is a live in the Hoop House concert with the Charlie Millard Band. Doors open at 5:30 and the music starts at 6:30. Charlie Millard Band is awesome. So if you're looking for, and the Hoop House is, it's the coolest new venue I've discovered this summer. So get out to Grow Benzie tonight if you're looking for some live music. And I am certain you will have a wonderful time. We'll talk a little more about the Garden Theater event this evening in a little bit. But we're going to jump back here into some music. So if you're just joining in or tuning in, my name is Molly Wynn. This is Tunesmiths and Troubadours, and we are listening to music from the late 90s, early 2000s. I was inspired by some of my high school friends. We got together this summer, and we've been sharing music that we used to love to listen to in high school and college. So these are all songs that I had on constant repeat when I was in school, in high school, 1999 and 2003. Next up, we have No Rain by Blind Melon, 3 a.m. by Matchbox 20, Time by Hootie and the Blowfish, and I was obsessed with Hootie and the Blowfish. I saw them in concert like four times. Bittersweet Symphony by The Verve, and we'll finish with Peaches by the Presidents of the United States of America.

That was You Get What You Give by the New Radicals. And before that, we had the Goo Goo Dolls' Name. And one of my favorites, Just a Girl by No Doubt. No Doubt felt like, every time I listened to No Doubt, I felt like the coolest person in high school. And I still love Gwen Stefani's No Doubt era the most of all of her music. If you are just tuning in or have been listening, this is Molly Wynn, and the show is Tunesmiths and Troubadours. I've taken a little departure. I generally lean a little more folk country, but with school starting, I felt like it was only appropriate to play some of the music I listened to as a high schooler between 1999 and 2003. So you are getting a good dose of the early 2000s, late 90s music today. We are going to take just a small break here, talk about what's happening in Benzie County. Lots to do. And this weekend is Ironman weekend. So on Sunday, you can go to the Ironman's website, look up the Frankfort, Michigan race. There are maps to follow individual racers. There's road closures and reroutes for those of you who want to get in and around town. The best place to position yourself to watch chunks of the race, and you know, they're going all over, but just be right downtown Frankfort. You'll see runners going up and down the bike trail. You'll see bikers coming in and around M22 and into downtown. And so you really can't miss snippets of it. I'd recommend wearing your rain jacket. This weekend's looking a little iffy weather-wise, but it's a fun, energetic time. And these athletes have worked their buns off. So head down and cheer them on, even if you know no one doing the race. So tonight at the Garden Theater, one of my favorite musicians in the area my entire lifetime, Crispin Campbell. He is prolific, excellent, I mean, unmatched cellist. And he is doing a show at the Garden tonight, September 17th, 7 p.m. His trio is called the Mad Angler Trio, and he is playing with Steve Stargardt and Joe Wilson. I saw a little reel of it online today, and everything that Chris does is just outstanding. So if you are looking for quality, gorgeous, inventive music, go see it at the Garden. You can get tickets at gardentheater.org. Mike Delp will also be reading Mad Angler poems throughout the program, too. So if you are into fishing and just darn good music, go grab your tickets. No question. Spider-Man, the Brand New Day, is playing at the Garden Theater tomorrow, September 18th at 7:30 p.m. and Saturday, 4 p.m. and 7:30. They will not have a Sunday showing because of the Ironman race. But if you want to see the new Spider-Man movie, you can hit up the Garden this weekend. And let's see here. Got a couple more things going on. Oliver Art Center is transitioning to doing some of their fall shows next week. For 1 week only, you can see Atmospheres by Steve Loveless, a local photographer who captures stunning atmospheres of northern Michigan. He is absolutely excellent. That's from September 26th to October 30th. And then there is an exhibition, Field of Vision, that it goes through October 2nd, and there is an artist talk on October 2nd, 2 p.m., that will wrap up just before their exhibition, Boo, makes its debut through the month of October in its original works depicting the Halloween spirit. And one of my favorite fall events is the St. Ambrose Barn Dance. That is happening this Saturday, September 19th, from 2 to 9 p.m.
They turned the lawn and the barn into a full-on celebration of live music, drinks, food, community. They've got the Mighty Tundra Tones. They've got the Fabulous Horn Dogs. They've got the Go Rounds. You will have all different types of music, from funk to soul to rock, R&B, Americana. It's just an awesome, awesome evening. And then the cool thing about the barn dance is they always donate a portion of the sales to benefit another nonprofit in the area. And this year they are donating to Cognition, which is a children's center here in Benzie County that offers hands-on experiences to kids, educational exploration, you know, creativity, all of that. So not only are you going to have a great time at the barn dance, but you are also going to benefit a nonprofit in the area with your attendance. So get yourself to the barn dance at St. Ambrose this Saturday. We're going to jump back into music because I just have so much I want to play for you still. and we have some of my favorites coming up. So venturing back into the 1999 through 2003 years, where we will be walking through Spider Webs, another No Doubt, The World I Know by Collective Soul, Only Want to Be With You by Hootie and the Blowfish, one of my very, very favorites. And then we'll finish with The Chicks, Wide Open Spaces. And I recently saw they're coming to Detroit or Grand Rapids, but they'll be in Michigan. If you're interested in seeing The Chicks, they have a concert coming up this fall. So anyway, here is Spider Webs by No Doubt.

was Wide Open Spaces by The Chicks. And before that, we had Only Want to Be With You by Hootie and the Blowfish. We've got about 20 more minutes here, but just because I am taking you down the road of my favorite years of life so far, 1999 to 2003, I'd like to give you a little recap on some of the things that we were experiencing back then. I was in my high school years. And listen to a lot of the music that I'm playing today. I spared you all some of more of the hip hop pop stuff. Hanson, not going to put you through that. Although I will say Taylor Hanson is on Dancing with the Stars. Worth watching. anyway, so just want to take a little break from the music here and give you a little recap, a vision back to the 2000s. A big part of that was the sad downfall of Britney Spears, who was dealing with a lot of public pursuing of the paparazzi and how she was portrayed in the media, which is still affecting her today. But that was a big kind of boom. We had TV shows like The Office, How I Met Your Mother, Scrubs, 2 1/2 Men, The OC, that really sent a boom to sitcoms. I mean, The Office still classic. I feel like I can quote most of the episodes still. and then there was also a boom in kind of that teen comedy world of film, movies, American Pie, Euro Trip, Van Wilder, Road Trip. You know, I think I was probably a little too sheltered to watch a lot of those until I got to college and they'd been out for a few years. But yeah, some classics nonetheless. And then many people probably remember the panic of Y2K, staying up till midnight on New Year's Eve, wondering if the world was going to end, if, you know, what would happen. And I remember where I was at a family party and somebody snuck downstairs to the electric box and shut off all the lights right at midnight just to freak everybody out. It was pretty funny. But nothing went wrong. Imagine that. Platforms like AOL Instant Messenger, AIM, and MySpace were all the rave for connecting socially pre-Facebook and all the horrors of today's social media. Yeah, it's funny. It's funny where we have come in 20 plus years. In that time, and just recently, we remember the 25th anniversary of 9/11 that happened in 2001, which still impacts people and how things happen around the world to this day. So yeah, just a little look into the world back then. Oh, and one other point I was going to make was Hurricane Katrina too. That happened in 2005, but still early 2000s. So jumping back into music, just hitting it hard with the nostalgia today. We're going to listen to next Good Mother by Jan Arden, Lose Your Way by Sophie B. Hawkins, Have a Little Faith in Me, John Hyatt. Not necessarily a 2000 song, but it still reminds me of some of those sitcoms I used to watch as a kid. And we'll just keep going from there. Thank you guys so much for listening today. We've got about 15 minutes left in the show. Next week, we will see you back here with Sue Osland, who is just, she is the Tunesmith Queen. We alternate every Thursday. So I'm sure she's working on a good program for you already. But let's keep listening. Good Mother by Jan Arden.

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Mr. Thompson calls the waiter, orders steak and baked potato. He leaves the bone and gristle, and he never eats the skin. The busboy comes and takes it, with a cough contaminates it, puts it in a can with coffee grounds and sardine tins. And the truck comes by on Friday and carts it all away. 1,000 trucks just like it are converging on the bay. Oh, garbage, garbage, garbage, garbage, garbage.

Mr. Thompson starts his Cadillac, winds it down the freeway track, leaving friends and neighbors in a hydrocarbon haze. He's joined by lots of smaller cars, all sending gases to the stars, there to form a seething cloud that hangs for 30 days. And the sun licks down into it with an ultraviolet tongue, turns it into smog, then it settles in our lungs. Oh, garbage, garbage, garbage, garbage, garbage. We're filling up the sky with garbage. What will we do when there's nothing left to breathe but garbage, garbage, garbage, garbage? Getting home and taking off his shoes, he settles with the evening news while the kids do homework with a TV in one ear. While Superman for the thousandth time sells talking dolls and conquers crime, dutifully they learn the date of birth of Paul Revere. In the papers there's a piece about the mayor's middle name. He gets it read in time to watch the all-star bingo game. Oh, garbage, garbage, garbage. We're filling up our minds with garbage. What will we do when there's nothing left to read, and there's nothing left to need, and there's nothing left to watch, and there's nothing left to touch, and there's nothing left to walk upon, nothing left to talk upon, nothing left to see, and nothing left to be but garbage. In Mr. Thompson's factory, they're making plastic Christmas trees complete with silver tinsel and a geodesic stand. The plastic's mixed in giant vats from sun conglomeration that's been piped from deep within the earth or strip mined from the land. And if you question anything, they

The general election will occur November 3rd between 7 a.m. and 8 p.m. The deadline to register to vote online or by mail is October 19th.

Now we get back to normal again. Here comes some music I didn't write. But seriously, the fellas are going to step out on their own here and do some jamming. I'll sit this one out. Go ahead, Oscar.

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I could change the gray clouds to blue if I had you. 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
1: Yeah!

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This week, the Garden Theater continues to prepare for Come From Away, a musical performance in collaboration with the Benzie County Players. 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

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I'm about ready to take my elbows off this table. 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

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I gotta call my broker. 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

Expensive presents, feed me oysters and broiled pheasants, and daddy, I want a sunken tub, bake me sore to give me a rub. 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

0: Yeah, give me shelter. That's what the Buckeyes were singing in the fourth quarter last Saturday night. Phew. Either that or yelling, no moss, no moss.
1: There we go.
0: Hello, listeners. Welcome to the Gridiron Geezers Football Talk Show. Thank you for joining us today. I'm your host, David Ulrich, and Matt Rush and I have Paul Danes back with us today. We've also got Todd Frank back again this week, and a special call-in from Cousin Jim. Thanks to our sponsors, the Rocks Landing Restaurant, fine dining on the north shore of Crystal Lake, open for dinner Tuesday through Saturday. And Keep On Grounding Coffee House, a cozy little getaway located on US 31 in Benzonia, providing a variety of coffee blends and local baked goods. All right, guys, you all ready to go? Another Thursday in the can?
1: I'm ready for Special K.
0: All right. All right. Well, let's get started. Let's check in with my mom, Special K.
2: Hey, Mom. How are things today?
3: Oh, hi, David. It kind of depends on your perceptive and who you are and where you are.
2: No.
3: It was a real mixed-up weekend.
0: Oh, all right. Well, why don't you start with anything bad first?
3: Oh, okay. You know, the first thing that comes to mind is Ohio State. David, they were bad.
0: Mm-hmm.
3: I read somewhere that the number one team in the nation with a fourth quarter lead of at least 20 points has lost in 197 straight games. Now, even that's terrible. That's a collapse. That's worse than your second attempt at that SAT test you had to take twice in high school.
2: Oh, geez. That's not quite the same. I forgot there was a second part of that test.
3: But I'd forgotten about that, too, but I didn't.
0: Okay. All right. Well, anything good you got?
3: Okay, let's go for the good. You know, the Bengals, I was just thrilled to see them play. And I know that Joe Burrow's had a pick six, but I'll tell you, the defense, they played well against Baker Mayfield.
0: They did, yeah.
3: Yeah, and they looked like real contenders to me.
0: Mm-hmm.
3: I don't know, but I like them. And you know, last week I ranked them number seven in the AFC, but I think now after seeing them and after seeing the defense, I think I'm going to move them up to maybe number six.
0: Yeah. Okay. All right.
3: And also, Paul, I want to apologize to you. First off, and you may not like this. I know you won't, but. You know, I really like it when the Browns get their rear end beat.
2: But sorry, Paul.
3: We'll just leave that there. Sorry, Paul. I have a question.
2: Okay.
3: I've been watching that Ted Lasso show you told me about.
2: Yeah, yeah.
3: And does the NFL have a relegation policy? I think it would be good to have those Brownies drop down a notch or two. kind of like a
2: okay, Mom. Jeez, okay. Well, sorry, Paul. Unfortunately not, Mom. I think the NFL is stuck with the Browns for now.
3: Okay. Well...
2: anything else?
3: I forgot about another bad.
2: Oh, okay.
3: I just don't know how the Packers could have done what they did. Why that the Vikings score 22 points in under 3 minutes?
2: Yeah.
3: That's terrible. It's kind of like the time you got grounded four times in a 24-hour period. That's another.
2: Mom, that's not good parenting because there should be double jeopardy. You can't get grounded for the same thing four times in a row. That's just not right. But let's don't go there. Let's go somewhere else.
3: Well, I guess it had to. You know, it had to be that for a while, and we'll keep hoping the Buckeyes and the Packers can get their ducks in a row and get on a winning spree.
2: Yep, I'm with you. I think you're right. It's a long season. Okay. We'll see how they do. So anyway,
3: next weekend will be a lot better.
2: Yeah, me too. Well, thanks, Mom. Thanks for taking part in the show this week. You had some interesting comments there. I'm sure I'll soothe Paul down and try to make sure he wants you to stay on the show. We'll see how that goes. But anyway, thank you. I love you. And
3: bye-bye.
2: All right. Bye, Mom.
0: Well, all right. Well, Mom's had her say again this week, Paul.
4: Relegation, you know? Huh?
0: Yeah.
4: Relegation.
0: You know, relegation.
4: I think a lot of us might welcome that.
1: I lost a little respect for Special K. They're apologizing to Paul.
0: Well, that's true. Yeah. That's
4: she brought true. In two of my favorite things in one sentence, Ted Lasso and the Browns, yeah, but relegation.
0: I think she's kind of sweet on Paul anyway. Yeah. She likes teasing him. Yeah. Well, now it's time for our host and guest to share their favorite topic of the week, and I'll start off by reviewing what I think are the most intriguing college games this weekend coming up. The first one being Southern Methodist at Louisville. Now, this is a big game in the ACC. The winner probably has the best chance of making the college football playoffs after Miami. Both these teams have explosive offensive potential. SMU's quarterback, Kevin Jennings, he's an excellent passer with number 3 in the national passer rating. And Louisville's Lincoln Kindholz is not far behind at number 7 in the national passer rating. Now, SMU, they really like to play an up-tempo game on offense. Their quarterback, Jenkins, fits right into the scheme. He's big with vertical downfield passes, and he excels both from the pocket and extending plays on the ground. But the Mustangs have had some problems with penalties and turnovers killing some drives so far this season. Now, Louisville has a very complimentary running game to go along with quarterback Kleinholz's passing. They rank in the top 10 nationally in rushing with over 200 yards a game. This ability makes Louisville's offense much more balanced than SMU's. I'm really going to be watching both teams' defenses as they both have some issues. UL's pass defense is struggled, that's to say the least. They're terrible. They're surrendered big plays, and they're near the very bottom nationally in passing yards allowed. And SMU's got some issues, too, that result from they're really very aggressive trying to apply pressure to the quarterback. This is high-risk reward plan, and they've been vulnerable to explosive downhill passing plays. So we'll see. We'll see how that game goes. All right, next one, Houston at Texas Tech. Another big game, very big in the Big 12. I think the winner of this moves into the favorite spot to win the conference championship. Now, these two teams have a common opponent this year in Oregon State. They both won by comparable scores, but Tech had to make a comeback win. Both these offenses are good. Houston ranks number 8 nationally in total yards per game, and they're very balanced between the pass and rushing game. Tech, while not generating quite as many yards as Houston, is no slouch. They've been averaging over 400 yards a game, and like Houston, also very well balanced. Now, here's one of the keys that I'll be watching for, the running game. Both teams have excelled at stopping the run. Houston is number 1 in the nation, and Texas Tech is number 3. The difference might be that Houston is also very good running the ball, averaging double the output of Tech. I'm also going to be watching each team's passing defense. Neither team is very good, and that's an understatement. Both teams rank at the very bottom of the Big 12 in passing yards allowed per game. Both have given up about 400 yards passing to Oregon State the last 2 weeks. So I think a key is going to be which quarterback takes the most advantage over the other's weak pass defense. Houston's veteran quarterback Connor Wigham and Tech's quarterback Will Hammond have had comparable seasons so far. Tex Hammond, however, he may be rounding out and getting a little better because he's coming off ACL surgery from last year. But he's not been given near as good a pass protection as Wigman has received from Houston's office in the line. So we'll just have to see how that goes. All right, the last one's the big one, the big game of the week. This LSU at Mississippi. This is an old, ancient rival that used to be always be played on Halloween Saturday when I was growing up. It's obviously intensified given the whole Lane Kiffin thing leaving Ole Miss before the playoffs last year. As with the other two games previewed, both these teams have explosive offensive and good quarterbacks, maybe even a great one in Ole Miss's quarterback, Trinidad Shamless. But now, guys, everything is up in the air on offense for LSU. I don't know if you saw it, but today, quarterback Sam Leavitt was listed as doubtful for the game. Mm-hmm. His replacement, Landon Clark, a transfer from Elon, he's not a bad guy. He's played in some games in a reserve role this season and has done pretty well. He's got great dual threat skills like Leavitt, but it remains to be seen whether this guy's ready for SEC primetime or not. Now, there are four key things I'll be watching for in this game. Sam Leavitt had four interceptions last week against Louisiana Tech. LSU can't afford to have that happen on the road at Ole Miss, no matter who the quarterback is, Leavitt or Landon Clark. Ole Miss's key running back, Kewon Lacy, this guy had over 1,500 yards rushing last year, and he's been off to a slow start coming off of a thigh injury. They've got to have a decent running game to keep the heat off of quarterback Shamless. Now, the disparity in the overall running game offense and defense between these two is gigantic. LSU has a 100-yard-plus game rushing advantage over Ole Miss this season. And the difference on defense is even greater, with LSU leading the SEC and stopping the run, and Ole Miss at the very bottom of the SEC and stopping the run. And lastly, what I want to look for is the noise at Vaught-Hemingway Stadium. Now, this place isn't known for achieving the ear-splitting, structural, shaking, decibel noise found at many of the bigger SEC stadiums. So I want to see if Lane Kiffin's presence elevates this game into a true game-altering asset. That's me. So who's any comments on that before we move on to the next section or next guy?
4: I guess, does anybody believe that Sam Leavitt's hurt? Or is this just another ploy?
0: He's done it before. He got in trouble with the SEC last year where he listed, I can't remember now what it was, but he said a guy was probable. His starting quarterback last year was probable. He came in and played four plays, and then they took him out for the rest of the game. Oh. And so I was reading about the SEC rules on how they figure out whether they're duking the system or not, or whatever. But, it's Kiffin. Who knows?
1: Well, obviously.
4: It's got to be a higher bar being doubtful. I mean, doubtful is,
0: Doubtful.
4: Doubtful.
0: Yeah. But there hasn't been much information.
5: 85% chance, that's the deal.
0: Yeah.
5: That's the rule.
0: Yeah. Get your mic, Todd.
1: Well, Kiffin might be in jail sometime soon anyway. They're gonna pass that law.
0: Yeah. Anyway, those are some good three good games. A lot of stuff going on right there. I think obviously a night game and Ole Miss. That's gonna be a good one to
1: good
0: see.
1: Work.
4: Two
1: good
4: great
1: work.
4: Two great unis too.
0: Two great. Yeah, that's great.
4: I love the unis of both of them.
0: That's right. Okay. Hey Matt, you're up next.
1: Yeah.
0: Bull Rush segment is on.
1: All right, the Bull Rush where the Gridiron Geezers put our hand in the dirt for the soul of the game, boys. If you remember last week, we always flip a coin, so we're either for Gridiron Geezers' grievances or we're against them. So it's a little tricky. This week we're going to be against the grievance, so it's kind of a double negative. So we're kind of for the theme I'm going to describe here. So this is called the Gadget Gridiron, and it's how technology is physically removing human drama and judgment from the field. So while we talked a little bit about that last week, we're going down in the dirt. It's going to be a little bit more specific this week. So when you really look at it, technology is not removing football's human drama. It really isn't. It's removing avoidable measurement. It's avoidable measurement error, I should say. Misconduct. I mean, how many times do we know a guy punching a guy in the face and they don't see it? Inconsistent camera access. The officials still judge human forward progress with content and intent, and they interpret the rules. And let's face it, technology supplies better evidence and faster measurement. So the argument's pretty simple. The game's drama should come from the players, not from those preventable officiating mistakes, as we've already seen this year. So just to start off your little banter here, little question, is the chain gang walk itself football drama? I mean, seriously. Or is the real drama whether the offense made the darn first down or not? So we got to sort of think about that. So, again, this is kind of counterintuitive. We're not really ourselves. We're not griping, but we're going to be arguing for the technology, making the game better.
0: I think when they bring those chains out and they get ready to stretch it, you know, when it's that's kind of a sphincter tightening moment, man. I think that's pretty cool. But
1: it's pretty cool. Do you remember the playing card game when the ref took a playing card out?
4: I did.
0: Yeah.
1: Oh my gosh, that was fantastic. So,
0: but you know, you want it to be accurate. I think there the more thing that worries me always is where, like you said, forward progress. Where do they spot the ball?
1: And that's still human.
0: That's still human.
1: That's still human. Yeah. They do. I think there is a review based on certain really key downs, maybe, but that's still a human measurement.
0: Yeah.
1: Oh, it's fascinating because the ref always, like, a little on the heavier side, way behind. He's coming from a different angle to place the ball many times. It always fascinates me.
4: I could live without it. Yeah. I mean, I want accuracy. I mean, you know, just the thought of how much human error can be, you know, between putting, just laying the stick down.
1: Yeah.
4: You know, it's just too much human error possibility. I want accuracy.
0: Yeah, particularly for something like that.
4: It is cool. It is cool. And, they, you know, it's a dramatic moment, but I can live without it.
1: All right, well, here's our next one. So booth-assisted ejections for missed flagrant acts. You know, so that's kind of interesting. So it permits the league to the officiating personnel to consult with the on-field crew about a possible disqualification for a flagrant foul. So remember, this is about disqualification, not a penalty. This is like disqualification. So multiple camera angles can expose things, a flagrant act that nobody really saw, which is really positive. It really targets disqualification, which is very serious. So why don't get that right, you know, especially if you miss it. And it's really video evidence. The on-field officials remain a part of the judgment process. They are still part of it. It's not somebody in New York that makes the final decision, so that's kind of cool.
0: You can't see it all.
1: That's right. So it's for player safety, too. So what do you guys think?
0: If you can call in on your telephone from home to CBS Sports doing a golf tournament and catch Tiger Woods doing something, I mean, it's not that crazy, but if you're doing it from doing it from the booth or whatever, I mean, I think so, yeah, because, I mean, you could get away. I mean, if everybody who watches a game on TV, you've seen that stuff all the time.
1: Yeah.
0: You're like, man, nobody saw that?
1: I know. Seven officials.
0: Yeah.
1: I mean, come on. It's crazy.
0: Yeah, I think I think something like that would be.
1: Yeah.
0: Yeah.
6: Well, and they've got so many more camera angles now than they ever used to. And even the lower schools have more camera angles that stuff's being picked up everywhere.
1: Yeah.
6: So give them a shot.
4: What's causing me to pause a little bit is this nuance about throwing the guy out of the game. I'm thinking through this here. I like the idea of using the camera to catch something that is not caught on the field. So I like that.
0: Yeah.
4: But do I want that to result in an ejection?
0: Yeah. Well, I could go for it if you're calling personal fouls.
4: A little bit more.
6: Or because a lot of time it's the second guy that gets caught.
1: Right. Yeah, exactly.
6: You know?
1: Exactly.
6: I mean,
1: well, the cool part is the officials do get a part of it. So I don't know how that really plays out, whether the head official is the final decision maker, but there is still judgment involved.
0: I'm with you on that, Paul. I just wondered, you know, there's got to be some sort of delineation when a ref makes a call that he sees, whether it's ejectable, whatever the word is, strategery, or whether it's just
4: physicality.
1: Right. Well, our last one, and we'll move on to our other topics, is the Hawkeye cameras and the sideline spot calls. So this does impact spot calls. It comes at certain times. So virtual measurement systems support officiating, but they don't determine the subjective forward progress or eliminate the on-field crew. We've talked about that a little bit. There's multi-angle technology to get the spot right. There's more consistency. It doesn't automate judgment calls, but it sure does shorten the play some because they get it right quickly. And it does help the fans. I mean, you can have the fans kind of get it more clearly because it's more explained rather than the ref on the field trying to explain things. It's really kind of you sort of see it. So you can argue in your living rooms, you know. So that's the sideline spot calls, kind of interesting. See if it's replacing the referees. But, again, human drama and technology. It's a little bit of a mixed bag.
0: Mm-hmm. This may be off what you were just saying there a little bit, but it just reminded me after this Western Michigan thing, did I hear somewhere, read somewhere that the networks can actually bring in the audio of the guys that are reviewing it and play the audio of what they're talking about?
6: The Big Ten just agreed to do what the ACC has been doing, and any review that goes on during the game, they're going to play live the discussion on what the review is.
0: Oh, that's pretty cool.
6: That's fantastic.
1: Oh, that's really good.
0: That's pretty cool.
6: The ACC started it last year, and after the Western Michigan debacle, they decided to join in.
1: Do you think the refs will be a little more hesitant to give their opinions, or is it a little?
6: Well, it's not so much the refs; it's the appeal booth. They're bringing in. There's discussion back and forth with the refs as well.
1: Gotcha.
6: But it's the review guys calling down the results of the appeal.
1: Gotcha.
4: So it's reality television.
6: Yes, exactly.
1: Those guys shouldn't be anonymous. That's right.
0: Yeah. No, I think that's cool.
6: I think they're even putting them on camera. I think there's going to be a little camera up in the corner of the. Seriously, I think that's what they're going
1: really?
6: To do.
1: Yeah. You can see if they swallow or not. See if they have water.
0: See if they were really if they were awake or not.
6: Exactly. Oh,
1: that's good. Well,
0: good segment.
1: That's a segment, guys. We'll keep at it. So let's flip a coin, heads or tails. Who's got one? What do you got this week? Looks like heads.
0: Heads.
1: Okay, so we're going to grieve again. We're going to support the grievances for next week.
0: Okay,
1: so
0: I will, support grievances.
1: Yeah, so I will let you know through our email, and the listeners can find out next week what our topic's going to be. Thanks a lot.
0: Cool.
4: Interesting support. Okay.
0: Hey, Paul, you're up next with drama. Is this like a drama segment?
4: Well, not really.
0: Shakespearean?
4: It is what it is. We'll see. So I'm going to give a full disclosure. I was on vacation last week or so.
1: We know. We've been doing the heavy lifting.
4: I know. And I didn't see many of these games. I didn't see any games. So I did read a lot. I don't know about you guys, but I'm always fascinated by the media and the reaction early in the season, the overreaction about, you know, they play one game and they're already anointed the Super Bowl champs or they're done. And, you know, there's so many hours to fill. They've got so many segments, so many different guys. So here's my take on pump the brakes. Let's pump the brakes on the team that was, you know, sort of anointed the new darling. I may have a different answer I did watch the Monday night game. Maybe it's Kansas City Chiefs right now, but I'll say the Chicago Bears. Chicago Bears had a terrific win, 59-37. I can't remember. They scored most of those points in the second half. You know, they just look dominant. It feels like a breakout kind of team, sort of like the Bears or the Lions a few years ago, although the Lions never really got over the hump. I'm going to say pump the brakes on the Bears. I think they had they have a good team. But they have the NFL's toughest schedule. They have a division that's very, very difficult in NFC North. They won 7 games last year in the trailing minute, which, you know, could be perceived as a good thing. They got that in them. But
0: I forgot about that.
4: It's not like they dominated the game. So I'm going to say pump the brakes. They also did give up 37 points. So that's, I guess, again, the other possibility would be the Chiefs because they did look dominant and they went from, you know, maybe a number 10 on the rankings to everybody's top 5. Kenneth Walker.
1: Is that because of Mahomes, you think?
4: Well, Kenneth Walker, you know, was they've got a legitimate dominant running game now.
1: Yeah, true.
4: At least through one game. Okay, don't give up. Let's do the opposite side.
0: Wait a minute. I think part of that, too, might have been that Kelce was pissed off that he lost millions of dollars in that Ponzi.
1: And who was sitting next to his gal?
4: Yeah, he just spent $5 million
1: on Tom Cruise.
4: He just spent $5 million on a lakeside Cleveland property. And if you spend $5 million anywhere in Cleveland, it is a house that I want to see.
6: Brett Null was pretty spectacular, but that is a lot of money.
1: Yeah.
4: Okay, let's not give up on the Oregon Ducks. Everybody is easy to do. The team that never seems to get over the hump. They had a terrible first season loss, 39-31 to Oklahoma State. A team that I read somewhere they hadn't beaten a ranked team in like 10 years. So their opponent was terrible.
0: They'd lost to 22 straight FBS teams.
4: Yeah.
0: Oh man.
4: They gave up 237 yards rushing. They have a new offensive and defensive coordinator, which I think is just part of getting it kind of together. But there is a precedent. Notre Dame, Matt, you'll remember well, in the second week of 2024, stumbled against Northern Illinois and ended up playing in the national title game. That's right. It is possible.
1: Yeah.
4: And the talent is really not a question. They've got 14 returning starters. They've got five guys on preseason All-American teams. I'm going to say it's just too early to pump the brakes. They're 1-1. They haven't – or to give up on them. They're – you know, so those are my two. I guess if I – To sweeten the pot a little bit for David, maybe the Packers are a team that people are saying a lot of nasty things about.
0: I don't know.
4: Maybe it's too soon.
0: I know I am.
4: So let's you
0: know Special K is.
4: Let's kick that around.
0: I agree with you on I agree with you actually on both of them. Not the Bears. I mean, the Bears are good. They're, you know, you can't take that away from them. But to anoint them, you know, as the next dynasty team, that might be a little bit much. But and I agree with you, Paul. I mean, you just can't look away. I'll say Oregon and Ohio State. You just can't look away from teams that have that much talent. I watched that game against Oklahoma State. It didn't seem like it was coaching as much as I blame some coaching on Ohio State's fourth quarter, where they just sort of don't make good decisions, watch the clock well, and that kind of thing. So I don't know, but I mean, at least Ohio State lost to a really good team. They gave it away, I think, but at least they lost a good team. Man, I don't know about Oregon. I mean, to lose like that one. Now, Oregon does have that gunslinger of a new quarterback in there, and he was, but they gave up a lot of big plays, Oregon did.
4: Dante Moore gave up $50 million guaranteed NFL a quarterback contract to come back to play us last year in college football.
1: What is NIL?
4: Well, that's true. Maybe it's more.
1: Maybe. Well, probably not. I got to respect the guy for that. That's pretty amazing.
0: I will say, for fans of both those teams and coaching staff and the players themselves, I don't know if you saw in the New York Times this week where they came out with the list of the most expensive rosters in college football, Ohio State and Oregon, both in excess of $50 million, the top two.
1: Gee. Oh, man.
0: I don't know about you guys, but that doesn't seem like you're getting your money's worth.
4: Yeah.
6: And it's also not sustainable.
0: Yeah.
6: You can't go to the well every year for $50 million from your donors.
1: I wouldn't think.
0: Not unless you're winning natties.
4: On another show, we'll ask Cousin Jim that, our call-in speaker later. Cousin Jim's wife raises money for Ohio State Athletics.
1: Oh, really?
4: So she's the person that's...
1: Ooh, she'd be a great guest.
4: She'd be a great guest to talk about all this NIL stuff. So we'll tee that up.
0: Well, you know, we're still NFL week one. But even in college, we're still week two.
1: Yeah.
0: I mean, there were a couple, you know, big games last week, but just a couple. There's still, like a lot of these teams, when I was looking at these six teams that I just said, all of them had at least one cupcake game. So it's still very, very early to see what's going on.
4: But, David, it sounds like you're willing to throw in the towel on your Packers already. So let's talk about that a little bit.
0: It's too soon, Paul.
4: Okay.
0: It's too soon to talk about it.
4: Oh, I see. It's not too soon to throw in the towel. It's too soon to talk about it.
6: Well, I had some big complaints from Domer fans who went to Lambeau for the game, and they didn't open the parking lots until 4 hours before game time, so hot traffic was backed up for hours on the highway.
0: Oh.
1: Ooh, man.
6: That's bad planning.
1: Those Catholics can drink, too. They're ready to roll. Well,
0: that means tailgating started while they were behind the wheel.
6: You got that right.
4: This is non-football related, but I saw a social media reel today. You guys will love the drunkest cities, the top 20 drunkest cities in America. 15 are in Wisconsin.
1: Mm-hmm. That's great.
4: Unbelievable. I don't know how they measure that, but that's what
0: That's why Charlie Behrens is such a popular comedian now, doing his Wisconsin
6: Manitowoc
0: shtick.
6: Minute.
0: Yeah. Yeah. Jesus. Well, that's a good segment, Paul. I like that. Hey, Todd, you're back this week. Welcome back.
6: Hey, it's good to be here again.
0: Yeah, man. Glad you could make it.
6: Nice to have my own mic.
0: How? Yeah, it is. In your own chair.
6: Yeah.
0: How was golf this morning today?
6: I don't think Matt wants to talk about it.
1: Okay. I don't like that game.
0: Okay, okay, that's good. Well, let's go.
6: Beautiful morning. We had we got ashed on. They're burning things over there.
1: We did.
6: It's pretty strange.
1: Okay. A lot of carbon burning out there.
6: Oh, yeah.
0: So you've got to talk to us about the Big Ten's...
6: maybe the worst pre-conference weekend that the conference has ever had, matchup-wise. The Buckeyes and Texas, Michigan, Oklahoma, I think were the only two ranked matchups in the whole conference, yet we lost 8 games. I mean, it was to teams like Oklahoma State, Wake Forest, Duke. I mean, that's just painful.
0: Yeah, yeah.
6: And it was probably, in my memory anyway, I never remember a trouncing like that. And the only teams that really won were teams that were playing nobody.
0: Yeah.
6: So,
0: yeah.
6: I mean, any Power 5 matchup was a loss except for Michigan, which never happens.
0: That's quite a turnaround from their bowl record last year, huh?
6: Yeah, it kind of takes a little bit of the sting and gives SEC a little more ammo at who's the best conference again, because that was sure a lack of effort on many of the teams. Minnesota especially got boat raced in... Ooh. Mr. Flex vernacular, got boat raced by Wake. I mean, it wasn't even close.
1: Boat raced.
6: At least Illinois did something. I mean, they made it a game, but very, very sad.
0: Well, did Minnesota, was it?
6: Home game.
0: Was it 2 weeks ago that Mississippi State waxed them so bad?
6: No, they won their first game.
0: Okay.
6: I can't remember who Mississippi State.
0: I don't know, but do you got any theories on the... Coming into the season about the Big Ten now? I mean, today.
6: Well, I think, excuse me, it sure is a conference of haves and have-nots as usual. Right now, the have-nots are some of the guys that have won. You never would have thought Sparty would start out 2-0, but that probably comes to a screeching halt against the Domers this week.
1: Oh, yes.
6: Maryland 2-0. Loxley seems to always start the season that way and then doesn't win in November, half the time not in October. So... Really, and the Wolverines should be 1-1. So the non-conference schedule has not been kind. I think it's all cupcakes this week except for Michigan State. I don't think anybody plays anybody but directional U. I mean, we're playing UTEP, who got destroyed 51-0 by Oklahoma. So it's going to be a weird weekend. And not much great football in the Big Ten this weekend. Still the great matchups you guys talked about, but I'm looking forward to the State-Notre Dame game. It's supposed to be a rainy, sticky mess, which if you bring back memories of D'Antonio going for a fake field goal.
1: Oh, don't do that. I'm on top of my golf game? Thank you.
6: Well, it kind of looked like some of your drives, just off to the right.
0: But what do you think about Michigan's comeback? I mean... You know, you got to give them a lot of credit.
6: I was there last week. The energy level in the stands was fantastic. The team came out fired up. You could tell. Defense looks on par with some of their past defenses. Secondary's playing great cover. Really good pass rush. Linebackers who were unproven have
0: stepping up.
6: Offense. You know, if he didn't run like he ran last week, Underwood would be under serious fire again.
0: Yeah.
6: I was watching him almost every play. Never looked to a secondary receiver once the entire game. And half the time, it seems like he was looking at the receiver during the count.
0: Oh.
6: So yeah. he's got to figure his way around soon because we play Iowa in a week. So
0: right.
6: That'll be an opener.
0: I usually stay up to watch the closeout show when the last game's over. Yep. Well, not the last.
6: The final drive.
0: Westcott, but, I stay up, and they showed a lot of that. Of
6: the stare down?
0: The stare down, yeah, yeah. But I don't know. Like I said, I give them credit because, man, the whole world was thinking they were – I think the big difference was they didn't look like the Savannah Bananas. I mean, they had their
6: no
0: classic –
6: No doubt about it.
0: Had their classic uniforms on. I mean, jeez.
6: They ever wear that yellow-yellow combo again, someone should get clocked.
1: Yeah, it's a high school uniform for sure.
6: Exactly. Or a D7 school.
0: Yeah, they did lose some good linebackers last year, so I was watching that. Mateer – He
6: looked out of his element.
0: He did.
6: And last year, he just absolutely waxed us.
0: After 2 weeks, people were telling me he was going to win the Heisman last year, and now, you know, they did a good job against Mateer.
6: And speaking of linebackers, one of our biggest transfers, Cole Sullivan, went to Oklahoma, barely played in the game. So that's weird. I mean, he was slated to be a captain and isn't even getting on the field. So very strange. Yeah, something's going on in Oklahoma.
4: Out of curiosity, what's the payroll, so to speak, at Michigan?
6: I think it was 40-something.
0: Yeah, they're in the 40s. Hmm. There's a really cool graphic out about it. Notre Dame, Michigan.
6: Alabama
0: are kind of right in
6: LSU.
0: That mid-40s. LSU's just below Ohio State and Oregon. They're just under the 50.
6: Where was Notre Dame? $175 million?
0: that's off the books.
6: That's
0: off the books.
6: That's Pope credits. I forgot.
1: Yeah, Daniel, right. Don't talk about our endowment. Whoa.
6: Indulgences.
1: We're a bank. Yeah. Let's just face it. Notre Dame's a bank.
0: Oh, cool. Well, that's good. That's good. All right. Well, good stuff there, guys. We're going to try something new today, listeners. I'm a big game day fan. Unfortunately, my wife likes it too, so we watch that stuff. Oh, man.
1: You're so romantic.
0: We're okay. It's just, we're kind of okay on time here. Did any of you guys see the kid make the $1.2 million field goal?
6: No, great kick.
1: No.
6: It was a great kick.
0: Oh, yeah. Well, his first one was good, and but Matthew McConaughey was on there, really? Giving him kicking advice. I mean, the whole segment was really
1: 30,
0: funny.
1: 30 yards? Is it 30 yards?
0: 33.
1: Really?
0: Yeah!
1: Wow!
6: Another extra point.
0: It was something.
4: Why was there two if the first one was good?
0: No, it was a good kick. He didn't get it between the. But I mean, you could tell the kid knew what he was doing.
6: It was close.
0: Yeah, he hammered it. It was close. He hammered it. But anyway, I'm a big fan of the end where they have to make their picks and that kind of thing. And I was admonishing you guys that we got to do this, really quick. This is a lightning round, but we're doing pretty good on time. So. Let me see. I got my notes here somewhere. Matt, Todd, why don't you start off? You're right there on the in that side of the studio. Why don't we go, Matt?
1: Let me go.
0: Let's go Todd, okay. Matt, okay. Paul, right. And then me. So first game here, we've got number 16, Southern Methodist University at number 23, Louisville Cardinals. Louisville is a 1.5-point favorite. What do you think, Todd?
6: I'll take Smooth. They have much prettier co-eds.
1: Well, that's deep.
0: I can tell you prepared.
6: have you watched Game Day?
0: Yeah.
6: I'm McAfee. Okay. I'm McAfee, man.
0: You're McAfee. All right. Well, keep your shirt on, which I don't. Yeah. I don't want to see any Speedo coming out of
1: there.
0: Oh, you.
1: Gosh.
0: Yeah. All right. So you got Smooth. Yeah. Okay. Good. All right. What do you got there, Matt?
1: So I've got. LSU. Who am I just picking one?
0: Yeah, just picking one.
1: Picking one.
0: No, Southern Methodist or Louisville? Louisville's 1.5-point favorite. Which one? Why?
1: SMU.
0: Okay.
1: And Kevin Jennings, 442 passing yards per game. Boom. And 8 TD passes already, so it's a QB game.
0: Okay. Yeah. All right.
4: I'm up. I'll be Lee Corso. I'll take UL. I just like the way you say Louisville.
6: Not so fast, my friend.
0: It is Louisville. It is Louisville. All right. That's as good as reason any, I guess. Well, this is a tough one. I know when I was looking into them, talked about my segment there, these guys can both light it up on offense. I mean, this will be a track meet. UofL, they got bigger defensive problems than SMU. Their pass defense is really tough, really bad. But their running game limits SMU's offense time on the field. Their running game is over 300 yards per game. Solid. So far. So I think that's the difference. I think Louisville wins a wild one.
1: Hmm.
0: 2-2 there.
1: Yeah.
0: Okay. Next game, number 23, Houston. At number 12, Texas Tech. Tech is a 7.5-point favorite. There's another one that their payroll is up into $40 million a year. They're in the top 10 of payroll.
6: My response to that one would be, who cares?
0: Come on now. It's a big game in the
1: Everybody's
0: Big 12,
1: bigger
0: man.
1: Bigger than Texas. Come on.
6: I'll take Tech. I think they need to get their train running and – this is their chance.
0: Yeah, they started out a little slow.
1: Yeah, I've got Tech over Houston too. The front seven against the run dependent offense. The front seven is going to win that.
4: Tech,
0: you sure about that?
1: I am.
0: No, Paul.
1: Oh, Paul. Tech. Okay.
0: That's all you had to say?
4: That's all I have to say.
0: All right, all right.
4: tired of being admonished for being talking too much.
1: What? You're shy coming back from vacation.
0: All right, so this game is going to be one in the pit. Whoever, as I said in the preview, whoever protects their quarterback the best and whoever runs the ball the best is going to win. I'm going to save the graphic here, as they say on game day. I think Houston goes into Lubbock and proves who they're the team to beat in the Big 12. Houston.
1: With that run game.
0: Okay. Yeah. All yeah. Right. All right. Number six.
6: Who did Tech's ex-quarterback pick in the game?
0: Who did?
6: Sorsby. Who's he picking?
0: That's a seriously good question because he's putting money on it. We're not.
6: Yeah.
0: Yeah. Okay. Excellent. Number seven, LSU at number nine, Ole Miss. Ole Miss is a 3-point favorite. It's the big game of the night, prime time, 7:30 kickoff. What do you think, Todd?
6: I don't care if Lovett plays or not. I think Chambliss eats him alive. Home cooking. They've got revenge on their brains just to stomp Kiffin into oblivion.
0: Could be. Matt?
1: I'm Ole Miss because I want Kiffin getting kicked. Okay. It's just emotional. There's no analysis at all. Just emotional.
0: You're like the celebrity picker. You're just doing it on emotion. Huh?
1: Totally emotion.
0: Yeah.
4: Same here. I'm Ole Miss because I like their uniforms better than the uniforms that I also like at LSU, but I like Ole Miss better.
0: Yeah. Well, I gotta say, if you're talking about uniforms, I like LSU's uniforms because they are identical to my high school uniforms. Yeah. So
1: really?
0: I gotta go there. But Chambliss is tough to be deal with. I think Ole Miss's defense, and I have to say, I think this quarterback thing does play a little into it now in my thinking. I think Ole Miss's defense, guys, they're at the bottom of the SEC in passing, rushing, and sacks. All three big categories. They are at the very bottom of the SEC. So that I think that minimizes Sam Leavitt being out of the game. LSU's defense leads the country in just about every statistical category. I think the best unit on the field wins this game, and that's the LSU defense.
6: Wow.
0: I'm going for the Tigers.
6: Hey, one more reason why I know Matt and I are picking Mississippi. Kiffin's the only coach we probably both hate more than Brady, than Kelly.
0: If Pat Kiley was here, he would say he would go with LSU because of the visor. He's a big believer in the visor. A big believer in the visor.
6: Thank God Spurrier's not involved.
0: Yeah, exactly. Exactly. All right. So let's move to the NFL. Got three games here in the NFL. I know a couple of you guys will be emotional about this. Lions at the Bills. What do you think, Todd?
6: It's opening night at the new stadium for Buffalo. Josh is a beast. I don't think the Lions can cover.
1: Yeah, I hear you. It's the Bills as bad as I want to root for the Lions.
6: Yep.
1: But do you guys remember an O.J. Simpson rush for 237 yards? Remember that? And the Bills still lost?
6: I think I have a belt buckle from that year.
1: Yeah. So maybe the Lions got hope. We'll see. But, man, Allen's so good.
0: All right.
4: Should be a fun one to watch tonight, but I think the Bills. I think there's too much emotion, too much Josh Allen.
0: I think I agree with you guys. Lions secondary is a little bit banged up. Buffalo's and those Bills all the way. All right, we do have to pick it up here just a little bit. God, I feel just like Reese. What do you say, Todd? Vikings and the Bears.
6: Two teams I really hate. I think the Bears take the Vikings, and I'll stick with the hometown call there.
1: Yeah, I think the Bears, hot, had a big game, and the Vikings sort of a mess. They're just a mess emotionally, especially the QB position.
4: Yeah, despite the pump the brakes verdict by me on the Bears, I'll take the Bears this week.
0: Yeah, okay. The Packers stink. Wentz won't do to the Bears what he did to the Packers last week.
1: Yeah.
0: I'm all in. Bears big.
1: Yeah.
0: Okay, Bengals and Texas, Todd.
6: I think the Texans defense wins out over Joe Burrow on that one.
1: Whoa.
6: It's at Texas, right?
0: Yeah.
6: Yeah.
0: Yeah. No, I can't say that's a bad pick.
1: Burrow's going to do well. He's going to take it.
4: Another quarterback controversy. Burrow didn't throw on Wednesday's practice, so there's some.
6: So he's probable.
4: So yeah.
0: Exactly. Right. All right.
1: Or if he's like Penix, he'll decide on his own what he wants to do.
0: So who are you taking there?
4: I'll take Houston.
0: Okay. Wow. All right. Well, I'll tie it up here. Mom told me that the Bengals' offensive line will hold up against Texas's pass rush, Todd, and that Joe Burrow will have a big game with his explosive wide receivers, Bengals. All right, we did all right.
6: That's fun. That was a good run through.
0: Okay, so we haven't done a caller where we've called out in a couple of days, so we got to get the techno right here.
1: Okay.
0: We're gonna take a little music on while Paul pulls up Cousin Jim, and then he can intro Cousin Jim and bring him in. Did you ever find him today? I know earlier we couldn't even find him.
4: He's been found.
0: Okay.
1: All right. Bring some music up, and you go let me know what's going on.
0: Okay.
4: Jim?

0: think he's not picking up because he doesn't recognize the number. He's been told specifically the time to be called. I mean, he is an Ohio State guy, but come on.
1: Oh, there you go.
2: He is your cousin.
0: Yeah.
1: Worthless nuts.
3: The mics are not here. The music's covering the mics, okay. So you know.
4: Okay, so if we can't get him, what do we want to go back to?
0: He can't hear me.
3: He can't hear you. Well, are you ready? I'm going to turn on you. So
0: Jim?
3: Yeah.
0: Can you hear me, Jim? And I can't hear you. Can you hear me?
5: I heard something.
6: Hello?
0: Oh, now we heard you. We got you. Okay.
6: Yeah, there you go.
0: We're gonna,
6: and I heard you dissing me on my Ohio State degree. What the hell
0: is that? We were dissing you, my brother. We were. Okay, we got Cousin Jim on the line. Everybody in Benzie County knows but Cousin Jim. He's going to live here someday. We're both determined on that. He's a Big Ten guy. He lives in Columbus, Ohio. This is his first appearance on Gridiron Geezer. So, Jim, you got 7 or 8 minutes. So what do you got?
6: 7 or 8 minutes. I appreciate that. Thank you, gentlemen. I appreciate the invite. I was reminded to talk slow as I'm a little bit of a hyper Virgo, so that doesn't always work
3: out
6: well.
3: Doesn't surprise us.
6: This is actually my second time. Yeah, this is my second time on the show.
0: Oh, then you're right. You're right. You called
2: me. Yeah, he was on last year.
6: Yeah.
0: Speak up a little.
6: Yes, absolutely. Okay, I could do that. Is that good? Could you hear?
0: Yeah. We're good.
6: Okay, very good. Yes, so my topic... And this is, I've spent a lot of time, you know, thinking about this, especially being where I live and being involved somewhat as I have a family member that works for Ohio State Athletics. The big thing and the big change that obviously, you know, that a lot of people have talked about, a lot of stuff written about, is this whole, you know, Power Conference 4, you know, versus all the other schools, now pay to play. All those types of things that are certainly taking over the landscape of college football. The thing that has somewhat bothered me, and it's more for a while now, is with 12 games that you play in the season, okay, you play 3 games that are non-conference. Well, every one of these power conference teams are, I think, it, you know, there's 67 of that, 67 teams out of the 4 conferences. My whole thing is, why are they not playing 10 conference games? Mm-hmm. To make it somewhat easier as far as that goes, because and then you play 2 out of conference games. In Ohio State's case, you know, speaking from what I know the best, obviously we play Kent State this weekend, so that's a $2 million check to Kent State, another state school. I don't really have a problem with it. We all know what the score is going to be. It's going to be a joke. If I'm allowed to say that, but I could almost guarantee you. And, you know, so Kent State, at least another state school in this case, gets, you know, decent money into their coffers, into their athletic department coffers. If you look at it, there's even some teams not playing FBS schools. So you have Indiana that just canceled a home-and-home with Notre Dame in 2030-2031, and they're playing 2 not even FBS teams this year.
0: Hmm.
6: And so there's this ongoing, in my mind, okay, of there's a disparity there at 1. At 2 is, with that many teams, there's no reason not to play 10 conference games. Then the other side of the coin is, as expansion for the college football playoff, as that, and it's all being talked about now, especially because they're looking at, you know, whether ESPN is going to get it or somebody else is going to get it. So those talks are going on as we speak. When that happens, when there's the expansion from 12 to either 16 and or 24, which I think it will be, the conference championships go out the window. So out of those Power Fours, and then I don't know what they'll do about the MAC and those types of things, but those conference championships go out the window, and now it's a matter of recovering the revenue from that. So The SEC's conference championship game every year through, you know, marketing, you know, massive sponsorship, brings in $100 million. The Big Ten brings in 50, and then the other two conferences bring in 25 each. So they're looking for how do we justify getting rid of the conference championship games, and there's now going to be be a $200 million deficit for all intents and purposes of being able to raise that much more money for the conferences. So there seems to be, to me, guys, and this is, you know, something that I think, you know, to throw about, and whether or not you all thought about this at that level, but, you know, where do you go from here? Where, I mean, is it one of those types of things that obviously as the dollar has pushed us to this level, the lack of guardrails in, you know, certainly from an NIL and all

0: because everybody can't be paying this money and it can't keep going up. So the department budgets have got to be locked and capped so that there isn't haves and have-nots, a $50 million team and a $20 million team.
1: Yeah, for multiple reasons, yeah.
2: I like your idea about the conferences, the three games. I mean, if you look at how big the conferences are now, essentially these are out-of-conference teams you haven't played before. They're so huge. Why not have the conferences for sure?
0: You can go 4 years and not play and in a certain stadium.
2: Yeah, not touch somebody. It just makes a lot of sense.
1: I'm a big fan of conference championship games, particularly now because you don't play all of the teams. You know, I liked it when you split. I liked it when they split them into divisions though.
2: Yeah, division,
1: I like that. So I'd hate to see those go, but you know, it's so crazy right now. All this stuff is crazy. Whatever.
2: What about the length of the season? I mean, think about the weather first of all.
1: Weather.
2: Weather and
1: these kids are students. I mean, supposedly,
0: silly.
1: I mean, it's like,
2: I mean, you're going to start bumping them. Do you have to declare if the NFL draft at a certain point in time? So it's going to delay some of that potentially. I mean, the schedule itself is going to be fascinating.
0: Well, they're starting in week zero next year is week one everybody. And then if you knock out the championship game, they're saying that
2: that's two.
0: The tournament will get out, will be done.
2: Oh, okay.
0: Even earlier than it is now.
2: Gotcha. I see what you're saying. You play 17 games, though. Talk about QB2s.
0: Mm-hmm.
2: You get longer. Mm-hmm. Look at the NFL, how many QB2s play.
0: Threes.
2: There's like 60 or 70 quarterbacks on. So the QB2s in college are going to be fascinating to watch, too.
1: I think what will be interesting, too, is finding dates to schedule these extra playoff games. Because you've got the NFL now is playing every night except for Wednesday.
2: They played once already.
0: Yeah, I mean,
1: so it's going to get harder and harder for them to be able to find times to put these in, which, I'm sure they'll work something
2: out. Friday Night Lights could go away.
3: Jim, any comebacks after hearing the boys' comments?
4: Yeah, I mean, it was a little muddled as far as what I could hear, but, I mean...
3: You got 2 minutes.
4: I think it comes down to, you know, somebody was mentioning the schedule and then the length of the season. With knocking out a conference championship type of a thing. So in Ohio State's case, it's always Michigan end of the year, at least it is now, right? It has been forever. Then you get ready if you are so lucky to be in the conference championship game. You'd already be preparing then that next week for the first round of playoffs if it goes to 24.
2: Okay.
4: Mm. You know, and I believe that will happen after, because there's this whole thing too with the Army-Navy game, right? That they traditionally want that to be the very last game of the season, just for kind of pomp and circumstance, which I've always enjoyed and always liked.
2: Yes,
4: however, you know, with this new format that's coming, especially if we expand to 24, that schedule in some ways could be more on point in the fact that, you know, because, you know, some of the other schools, you remember, I think the first 2 years ago when Ohio State won it all the teams that really had buys the first week, you know, they didn't go anywhere.
1: That's true. Yeah.
4: So, you know, so it's a matter of being, you know, focused for that long. I think things are so different now. You never know week in and week out, you know, and then depth, right? So now you're talking about 50 guys changing teams every single year because of the way that they stack their programs now because of the portal.
3: Yeah.
4: And you know, so there's a lot of less continuity. You don't have guys that have been in the program. They may be older. They may be grown men. You know, as far as older, I mean, Ohio State has a running back that's a seventh-year player this year.
1: Yeah.
3: But he's getting his PhD.
1: Yeah.
3: So
1: hey, real
3: well, Jim. I think we're gonna have to
1: real quick though before we get off of Jim. Real quick.
4: Yes.
1: 24 playoff teams or 12 playoff teams, Matt?
4: Yes.
1: Todd, I mean, sorry,
0: I go 12.
1: 12.
2: 12.
3: 12.
1: 12.
4: Now,
1: I mean, just which one you prefer.
0: Or even 16 and no buy.
1: Yeah, 16 and no buy.
3: Do you hear that, Jim?
4: I prefer 12.
1: Okay.
3: What are the betting odds that it's going to be expanded, would you say? Last comment.
4: Yeah. Yes, this will be expanded.
3: Okay.
1: Yeah, I think so.
3: Okay.
1: Okay. Hey, thanks, Cousin Jim. That was great.
4: Yeah, no problem at all, guys. Really enjoy it.
1: Well, that does it for our show today. Hey, thanks, Matt, Pat, Kevin. Todd, well, Kevin wasn't here. That was last week. I'm seeing double.
3: Where's Pat?
1: Thanks, Rocks Landing, and keep on grinding. Thanks for listening. And remember, you can always stream our shows live at www.wuwradio.org, or you can listen. You

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Please be patient and be kind, and remember, from peewees to pros,

0: And you know what that song means.
1: Check, check, check, check. What up, what up?
0: Felix is back in the house here, folks. So it's going to be a much better show than
1: last
0: week.
1: Happy Thursday. Last show killed it, baby. You killed it.
0: No, I did not. You weren't even listening. You probably turned it off as soon as you heard
1: the
0: song.
1: I did. In the kitchen there, I did. I heard the one song. I was telling you, it was cool. I really liked the tune. Can't remember the artist or the name, but I was checking out the album cover on the app. And I was like, wow, this is different. You know what I mean? So excellent, man. Excellent. Well, welcome to Open Range, everybody. You heard our intro music, R.L. Burnside's Let My Baby Ride, man.
0: It's a happy Thursday here today for everybody, I hope. I hope all is going well.
1: We want to thank the sports crew in here, you know, coming into the station. I love listening to sports radio, and the guys did a great job. They crack me up. They're a great group of dudes. The transition's happening a lot smoother, it seems, today. You know what I mean?
0: Yeah, so, worked like a charm, man.
1: Worked like a charm, man. And that's something we're not really used to here at the Open Range.
0: No kidding.
1: Obstacles are our middle name. And, we're starting to get our mics adjusted here a little bit and getting everything flowing. And we're hoping you're having an awesome Thursday. Welcome to Thursday afternoon, 4 o'clock. Let's do a station identification, baby.
0: You probably should. 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
1: Frankfort, Alberta, baby.
0: That's us. It's a beautiful day outside.
1: You know it is. And we got a great event coming up tonight, man. What's happening,
0: dude?
1: Yeah, we do.
0: As a matter of fact, as you know, I got to cut out a little bit early today. We're doing another Live at the Hoop House show. It should be great. It's going to be the Charlie Millard Band. And unfortunately, Sean Kelly had to cancel at the last minute. Something happened. And so he's not going to be able to make it. But we've got Bob Woods coming.
1: That'll be the opening act for tonight's performance.
0: Yep. And... So bring your own chair, bring your own beverages. There'll be Alberta Pizza Kitchen will be there, and then we'll have some hydration stations with some lemonade and some water. So come on down, check it out.
1: This is happening at Grow Benzie, and what's the time of the show tonight? Show about 7 o'clock.
0: Yeah, we're gonna open the gates at 5:30.
1: Oh, cool, man!
0: And show starts at 6:30.
1: Show starts at 6:30 tonight.
0: Yep.
1: Okay.
0: So there's gonna be food, non-alcoholic beverages. Bring your own chair. I got a couple chairs. I got a couple of beverages.
1: And he's going to get there early to make sure everything's set up. They got a great crew over there to make a smooth transition. So, man, get out there. Get to the show at Grow Benzie tonight. It's a beautiful Thursday to listen to some music in the Hoop House, man.
0: Under the stars. And, you know, one of the other things we've been doing is we've been working on the lighting a whole heck of a lot, too. So it's going to be a little bit of a different experience once it gets dark out tonight.
1: Okay,
0: so,
1: awesome. Awesome. Yeah,
0: it's going to be cool.
1: All right, 6:30 tonight, man. Grow Benzie. And welcome to Open Range. Here we go. This is the Accidentals with Michigan and Again.

0: And we're listening to
1: some Ray LaMontagne, because I've been sad by a woman.
0: I love that song.
1: Man, it's a great tune, and it's a real-life story. Ray LaMontagne, a woman will keep you out of trouble, man. That's for J-Rock down in beautiful Ypsilanti. We started that set off with one of my, I'm just going to have to say it, I love the Accidentals. I love that tune, Michigan, and again. Yeah. You know, what a great band, what a great group of people. That's from their 2016 Parking Lot EP. I don't know if I told the story here before, but the first season I came up here to work, I worked at a local brewery. And I'm pulling up, driving next to the brewery, and I was like, oh my gosh, those are the Accidentals at the front door. And they're kind of wiggling the door. It was before we were open. I park my car real quick. I zip around to the front of the building. It's the Accidentals. And they're like, this place is closed. And I said, hey, I got the key right here. So boom, open the door, in come the Accidentals. They were playing their show in downtown Beulah that day for the summer concert series.
0: Okay.
1: They were in town a little early. They were looking for a place to hang out, get some food, and chill. And boom, we cooked them some jackfruit sandwiches, which was a really cool item on the menu list. And hung out with the Accidentals, took pictures with them. They were the nicest folks. They just kicked around the brewery for a while. And later that evening, they did the show, a huge show in downtown Beulah. And rep guy, manager, dude. I want to say his name is Bob. I got to know Bob, obviously. You know, so I recognized him. I've seen the Accidentals around many times and always run into Bob and say, hey, what's going on, dude? And so I was a fan. I was like, oh my God, the Accidentals. You know, I tried to keep my cool. You know, I had my.
0: I don't care what the boss says. They're coming in.
1: But I was like, whoa. So great story with the Accidentals. After that was Grand Rapids Bootstrap Boys with Fire on the Mountain. We've played that tune here on Open Range several times. Love the Bootstrap Boys. Yeah, dig that tune. And then we had, again, kind of a homage to WUWU. We had the Replacements with Left of the Dial, which talks about stations quite like the one we got here going on. You know what I mean?
0: Yep.
1: Radio, just a huge transmitter for all sorts of shenanigans. You know what I mean?
0: Oh, yeah, especially ours.
1: It's a succotash of, you know,
0: Americana. That I don't like succotash. I hate lima beans, man.
1: The cool thing about succotash is, though, it's kind of an open range. You can do succotash without the lima beans if you have to.
0: Well, what I was thinking is, you know, for those of you who ever listened to me on Thursday mornings, Wednesday and Thursday mornings when I did those shows, let's just call it a Key West vegetable blend. How's that?
1: There you go. There you go. So, yes, it's a plethora of ideas, and so we're having a great time here at WUWU and the Replacements out of Minneapolis, Minnesota, a great American rock and roll band.
0: And a personal message to Cheryl, we got yours coming up that you made last week, but I couldn't quite get to it because of my inadequacies as a lone wolf in the studio.
1: Lone wolf in the studio, and as Mike's talking about, he's going to be heading down here in just a little while to get the show ready at Grow Benzie tonight. We got Charlie Millard starting. The music starts at 6:30. The opening act is
0: Bob Woods.
1: And so he's going to dip out there to make sure all you folks get everything set up. And I'll be running the station. Well, we'll have a bunch of Charlie Millard tunes. We've got them in the queue. Our next round of music, we've got four in the box, and those are going to be all from the requests that we just had coming into the station. So we appreciate people out there listening. Boo Boo, Lady K, Mr. K.
0: And it's good to see. It's good to hear Boo Boo is back.
1: Good to hear good the Boo Boo, man. Back,
0: man. And he's got been a while.
1: He's got a song that's very apropos. We're going to be playing Rush's Working Man. He's a hardworking dude, and you know, it's been a grind. You know, we're here in mid-September. Stuff is still happening full tilt boogie. And as we know, you know, it's, you know, the summertime is you work hard, you play hard. So folks are really stretched it out. You know, it's what's the 13th round? You know, it's the seventh inning.
0: Yeah.
1: So we're really going into the time. We appreciate all the folks out there doing the best they can to make Northern Michigan such a hospitable and wonderful place to visit with friends and family, and just as a community in general. You know, our gratitude is for you folks out there.
0: So what do we got next? Oh, wait a minute. Let's talk a little bit about the weather tonight, in case for anybody who was thinking about going out. It's going to be gorgeous.
1: Absolutely gorgeous
0: weather.
1: It's going
0: to be absolutely beautiful. It's beautiful out right now. It's wonderfully sunny. There's going to be sun until there isn't. It's going to be an absolutely great night. So
1: it will. It might be kind of sweater, or maybe you know,
0: maybe a little bit later,
1: sweatshirt or something. Maybe goodie in the evening when the sun starts to dip. But until then, man, we got sunny skies. The sun is blaring outside the studio, and tonight is the night to get out there and have a great time, man. It's Thursday evening. It is the doorstep of the weekend. So check your local listings and get out there. You know what I mean? We got the Grow Benzie here at 6:30 tonight jamming. Get there a little early. That's just one of the many events going on around town. So here we go. This is the request. The Lead Belly was for...
0: That was for... wasn't that for Lady K?
1: Nope. That was our one...
0: Oh, no, that was for Cheryl.
1: Cheryl, here we go. You're starting off the set with Rock Island Line by the great Lead Belly.
2: This is Rock Island Line. I go out on the people doors and train whistle, talk to the depot agent. Depot agent throw that switchboard over the line, and they ain't never gonna talk to him. I got goats, I got sheep, I got cows, I got hogs, I got horses, I got all livestock, I got all livestock. Now that old Rock Island Line is getting on down the road.

подмирает.

0: Yowza.
1: All right, America.
2: If that don't pick you up.
1: That man. Is for Boo Boo, Canada's own Rush with their Symphony Working Man. You know, it's funny. We were sitting there going, oh, we forgot that last. Oh, Rush.
2: Yeah, man, and I had already put away my air guitar.
1: They take their time making their tunes, and we were talking earlier. That was off Rush's first album, and Rush's first American tour, they opened up for Kiss. And we were saying, what a juxtapositions of bands. And there was, I think it was, I was watching something, Gene Simmons was like, yeah, you know, we were after the show, we were doing our thing, partying, you know, hanging out. We'd go see if Rush wanted to, you know, hang out and party with us, and they would be reading books or playing board games, and they were like, nah, we're cool, Gene. So some great stuff. Thank you, Boo Boo. We opened that set up with Lead Belly with Rock Island Line.
2: Great tune.
1: Yes, this was a request block, so we did five tunes. Started out with Lead Belly. After that, for Lady K, such a great tune, the B-52s with give me back my man. Such a great, yeah. Lewis. I'll give you candy.
2: I'll give you fish.
1: It is saying so beautifully. You're like, oh, thank you. You're such a nice lady. Cool stuff. That was off their second record, the Red LP. After that, we had for Mr. Jim, we had Adrian Blue with I Am What I Am. What an amazing artist, Adrian Blue. What a great request, Lord Jim. Adrian Blue, part of King Crimson. He was in Tom Tom Club. We were watching the video for that tune here in the studio, and it was like a visual art piece. You know what I mean? Adrian, yeah. Blue, you know, he is a musician, but I would always coin him as a musical artist. The way that he played his instrument, his creativity. Adrian Blue's not a name everybody recognizes, but in the industry and the thing, he's quite a giant among his peers. You know, Adrian Blue, what a great request. We're glad we could get that one out to you. We got to thank Mike for his technical skills. He pulled that one from a different, you know, so boom, we thank you, Mike. After that, we had the Rock's Landing Crew, Werewolves of London. Oh!
2: Werewolves of London.
1: Mike and I are the Werewolves of Alberta, but hey, you know, I'd eat some Li Hong Fooks or whatever right now. I'd love some Chinese food.
2: Yeah, except for we don't walk down the street with the Queen.
1: No. And my tailor, yeah, you don't want to meet my tailor either.
2: No.
1: Husky, the big and tall store. Yeah. I'm big, he's tall. And then after that, we had, of course, Rush for Boo Boo. So that was our... that was some of our call-ins. We appreciate it. What's the number if they want to call into the station, my friend?
2: 231-774-6360.
1: That's the request line, my friend.
2: So just go ahead and shoot us a text, folks. It's real easy.
1: It is. Mike, which is our technical master and guru, he is going to be leaving the station, but we will have the request lines open. I think we will get it down. So we can do this.
2: If I can handle it, you can handle
1: boom,
2: it.
1: Boom, shaboom. And now we've got a little news of the weird.
2: Yeah, this is kind of one of those. It either goes under, because we don't know for sure how this person got there, but it either comes into be careful where you fall asleep, or make sure that you're not engaging in your hobby at the wrong time.
1: Okay. Ouch, I need to check that both times, then it seems.
2: There was a guy, garbage truck driver was doing his rounds.

0: what was injured. But I will bet you that he either, if he's a diver, he's going to be double checking what days they pick up just to make sure that one doesn't happen again. So either that or maybe find a different hobby.
1: You know, as a kid, dumpster diver.
0: Really?
1: We lived in dumpsters and hung out on mess as a kid. Don't treat me as a bad guy, but, you know, I could see that happening. You know what I mean?
0: Yeah.
1: And, you know,
0: when I was a kid, there were no such thing as dumpsters.
1: Oh, man. Uh-huh. Interesting. No. Yeah. That's in the time before time.
0: Exactly. It was, you know, back in the 1400s and...
1: Yeah, no, the shopping plazas, those were kids' paradises. You never knew what was getting thrown away. It was just a funny things we'd do once in a while. And, you know, in big cities, I mean, one person gathers what another person spills or thrown away. We're in a throwaway culture.
0: Yep.
1: And there's a lot of folks out there that are going, I'm gonna pick through this stuff. You know what I mean? It's a secondhand world out there. You know,
0: a lot of times people find stuff that they can just go ahead and sell.
1: Oh, absolutely. You know, absolutely.
0: Go ahead and find it, sell it, or maybe they can use it because there's a lot of things, you know, there's a lot of things that people don't want anymore that are still good.
1: We are a dumpster nation. So, yeah.
0: You know? And it's funny from my feed, what I see is people who collect old furniture off of the curb on garbage day or an old lawnmower or something like that, and then make a video out of picking it up, taking it home, fixing it up, and selling it again.
1: Boom. You know,
0: now some of it when they sell it looks like absolute dog crap, but still, I mean, people watch their videos like it's crazy.
1: Absolutely. You know, there are formats out there. A lot of the times, easy to do an oil change or to do something simple around the house.
0: Yep.
1: You can get and watch the reel or the footage, and it'll take you step by step by getting a lot of these things done. You know, it is quite amazing. And, you know, it's folks are doing this, doing their own time to present the how-to to folks out there. You know what I mean?
0: Yeah, which makes sense. But I really don't need to know how to garbage pick. So that's why I kind of flip through that stuff. The other one.
1: Go after the show.
0: The other one that was funny that I got was actually some guys doing their garbage route. There must have been somebody driving the truck. Of course, there was somebody driving the truck. And two guys were jumping off and getting what they needed to get to throw in the back. And it's just like, okay, who watches this? And what I should have done was I should have seen how many subscribers they had.
1: You know, and interesting now, the garbage, probably a lot in main cities, but, you know, here in these smaller towns, it's all operated from the people aren't getting out and manually throwing the trash into the machine anymore.
0: Well,
1: it's all like a bucket and a mechanized device that gets your bolt, boom, boom, you know what I mean?
0: Oh, yeah, yeah, the clamps on the bucket. And but, you know, it's funny because around here, as you start, you know, a lot of people out of town use the yellow bag system.
1: Absolutely, you know,
0: the bag system. So, you know, I feel sorry for the guy that's got to get up and get out of the cab and go ahead and open up, you know, whatever bin or whatever they have and pull all these darn bags out. But the dude, he's pretty good size, so I imagine he gets a pretty good workout every day he works.
1: And remember out there, people, you know, it's easy in our workaday world to you put your trash in a receptacle, you set it out on the road, and it disappears. But it's going somewhere. Somebody's taking that somewhere, and they're doing something with it. You know what I mean? It's not just magically evaporates into the air, which, you know, I'm sure people don't believe. But once it's out of sight, out of mind, that really doesn't have an issue with them anymore. You know what I mean?
0: Yeah, always give your, you know, think about what they do for you, and then you will realize how important it is to give your garbage truck driver a tip every Christmas.
1: You know, absolutely. And, you know, the amenities, you know, I'm not going to get on a soapbox because, you know, I do live without a lot of things, but your plumbing, your garbage, you know, your people that take care of your roads, everything is taken care of by somebody out there. So appreciate what we have. It might not be the best at times, but it is there. It's helping. We have to appreciate it. We can always improve on some of these things. You know what I mean?
0: And just remember, when it comes to garbage pickup, if you're running late, that means the driver came early. And if you are early, that means the driver's going to be late. That's just the way it works, folks.
1: Absolutely. Get it out there on time. You know what I mean?
0: Yep.
1: And, you know, we're lucky in an area where people really, you don't drive around Frankfort, Alberta, Benzie, you know, Thompsonville and see a

0: bunch of garbage and trash everywhere. When I started living up here full time years ago, that was one of the first things that you absolutely notice is that up here, there's no garbage laying around. It's not a litter bug kind of community. You know what I mean?
1: No.
0: You go to a big city and spewing all over the highways is garbage.
1: Well, if you do the beach cleanups, the volunteer beach cleanups every year, there's probably one coming up pretty soon. Then you start seeing weird things out there.
0: Absolutely.
1: That's when you start seeing shoes and towels and just plain nasty garbage. And, you know, that's the stuff that's really sad. I did it last year. We did it from Point Betsy headed south. And I was really pleased to see that it was really pretty damn clean out there.
0: And that's good. You know, and again, that's taking stuff in from the lakes. You never know what's going to wash up beaches here.
1: Somebody found half a boat. They did.
0: Half a boat. They did.
1: I can't remember where it was, but somebody in that beach cleanup, there were pictures of it, found half a boat.
0: So, yes, that stuff's out there. We appreciate the community. We appreciate Mike's and volunteers like him that go out there and make sure that the beaches are clean. You know, you got to pass the buck and it goes to somebody. We appreciate all the folks up there that help out and say, hey, if nobody else is going to take care of it, I'll take that responsibility.
1: Amen, all day long.
0: Well, it's getting at that time. We should probably do a station identification pretty quick. And then Mike's going to go get the show started.
1: Well, I'm gonna
0: overture.
1: I'm gonna help. Make sure people park in the right place. Is what I'm gonna do. You're listening to WUWULPFM 100.1,
0: Frankfort, Alberta, baby.
1: Have a great week, folks. But keep listening. Felix has got a great rest of the show for you.
0: Sister Nancy with some Bam Bam.
2: Think on a bomb, bomb. It's been a waste of arms on me, can you? Little different style, different fashion. No? Tell me, say one thing, Nancy, if you understand. One thing, Nancy, if you understand. One

All right, all right, all right. What a great tune. That was Poppy Shiitake with Punch Buggy, based out of New York City. That was a request from Christian. Always, always top requests, my friend. Christian, he's been sending in requests for a while right here on Open Range. And a huge great announcement. I heard this last night as I was listening to the station that Christian is going to be launching his own show tonight from 9 to 11 Thursday nights. It's going to be called Hard Luck and Honky Tonks by Christian. And I tell you what, this cat has some great musical cuts, and the show I already know is just going to be a blast. The title tells it all, baby, with Hard Luck and Honky Tonks. It's going to be a lot of outlaw country, a lot of fringe Americana, just some great nitty gritty bands that he's going to be playing. He's got 2 hours of music, and you're going to hear 2 hours of some really choice and interesting cuts. First show tonight, the inaugural show. I believe Christian was in last Thursday for a little while, kind of cutting his teeth on the Open Range. And tonight is going to be his debut here on WWU 100.1 Frankfort, Alberta, 9 to 11 p.m. on Thursdays, Hard Luck and Honky Tonks. And we appreciate it always and sending in. What a great song, Poppy Shiitake, Punch Buggy. We started that set off with the queen of Kingston Jamaican Dance Hall. She was the first female dance hall DJ in Kingston, Jamaica. That was Sister Nancy with her huge tune Bam Bam out of 1982. We were talking earlier, Mike and I. Sister Nancy is one of the most widely sampled artists out there. Sister Nancy out of Jamaica, her tune sampled by a variety of artists. Also, one of the top of the list, Traverse City's Bob James. Bob James, just a jazz monster. So many great records, so many great tunes. One of the most often sampled artists out there, Bob James. Some cool stuff. Followed that, we had a request from the beautiful J to the ROK in Ypsilanti, Michigan, Bleachers with Caught Myself Believin'. That was from the Practical Magic soundtrack. Oh, love that tune. Ooh, gorgeous gal. Boom, Bleachers. After that, we had Austin's punk pioneers, the Skunks, with Earthquake Shake. The Skunks, regionally, they were huge. They didn't get great nationwide kind of appreciation. They did open for a lot of great bands. They were from 1977 through a little bit after the mid 80s. They did do some touring here and there after that, getting back together, but they were some of the punk pioneers of Austin, Texas music. What a great band. Some really cool music. That was Skunks with Earthquake Shake. And after that we had, English singer-songwriter Luca May with a tune called The Real Thing. That's off her self-titled 2026 LP. Again, English singer-songwriter. This is her first record, 2026. And by all accounts, she's really, really blowing up the music scene over there in England. There's a lot of comparisons to like an Amy Winehouse-type musician, but really, I just recently started following and getting into Luca's stuff, and she's got just a very, very great musical catalog. Some fun stuff. I've always been a fan of that old-timey jazz vocal, and she's really a person that's kind of bringing that, old lounge music and that great feel to our modern ears. So some very cool stuff. And as always, we appreciate it. This is Felix in the house. Mike dipped out to get the event over at the Hoop House, which is Grow Benzi, tonight, September 17th. Doors open at 5:30, and the music starts at 6:30. So get over there, bring a chair, get yourself comfortable. Charlie's going to go on. They got an opening act. Charlie's probably going to go on around 7, a little bit after that. And we do have some Charlie Millard music coming up just here shortly in the set. We want to thank your listeners out there, everybody out there doing their thing. If you want to send in a request while we have time until 6, just send it in 231-774-6360.
and we'll get you on the air. We appreciate all the folks that have sent in requests today. We've had a great request day. And yeah, just loving what we're doing. It's a beautiful day out there in Frankfort, Alberta, Michigan, hopefully all around the state. And if you have the app, all around our listening world, okay? We transmit worldwide in the app. I can't stress enough how really cool and important the app is. If you wanted to listen to WW wherever you're at, another great function of the app, it shows you the music that we're playing right here on the station. As soon as that song pops up, boom, on your app screen, it's going to show you the artist, the song. And that's kind of a great way to say, oh man, if I like this tune, boom, you're right there hooked into it. So get the app at WW at the World Wide Web, and it'll get you through everything to do that. It's a free thing, and it helps me personally listen to WWDo wherever I'm at. It's a great station. We've got a lot of great DJs putting out a lot of great, not only music, but information, talk radio. We had the sports on earlier before our show. So an eclectic mix. We have a plethora here at Woo Woo. Let's get back to the music. A cool musician I've just came across out of Oslo, Norway. I'm probably butchering the pronunciation, but it's done as Yndling, which is Yndling. That transmits into Favorite, I believe. So here we go. This is a tune called It's Almost Like You're Here.

All right, all right, all right. That was 20-year-old hailing out of Connecticut, Amani Burnham, with a tune called Blue Jay. That's off his debut album, 2026, Roots and Wings. This cat plays like Hendrix. He's got the chops like Hendrix, and man, he's got the looks like Hendrix. Amani Burnham, his opening album, 2026. Don't sleep on this cat. He is a true guitar virtuoso. He's got great style. He's got really great tunes, and he's going to be a really huge breakout artist to watch in the future. We're putting the house on that one, baby. We started that set off with Yndling, which means favorite in Norwegian. That was a tune called It's Almost Like You're Here. She's a artist out of Oslo, Norway. Has been playing since 2020, and her second LP just came out in 2025. After that, we had a great, cool band. They hailed from Hobart, Tasmania, a group called the Sea Scouts, which they had played we had a song for Shay. They were in the early 90s, 1994 to about 2000. They toured New Zealand, Southern Australia, a really critical band for kind of Australia. In that area has got a great musical scene. You know, we've heard a lot of huge bands come here to America, NXS and whatnot, really cool stuff in Australia. If you check it out, you're going to find out some really, really cool stuff out of that area of the world. That was a group. They were called Sea Scouts. Then we had a request from Christian, The Road to Rock and Roll by Joe Strummer and the Mescaleros. Of course, one of the founding members of The Clash. We lost Joe too early in his life due to a heart attack while he was sleeping. He had a lot of influence in a short time in our musical world and the cultural world with his punk rock and The Clash, and just the way they kind of... they really did a big, big change in the music of the world right then. So some very cool stuff. We've had some great requests. We've had some great tunes. Remember tonight, opening show, Thursdays, 9 to 11 p.m., Hard Luck and Honky Tonks, featuring Christian. The name of the show kind of represents the tunes he's going to be playing. So check out Christian tonight, 9 to 11. He's got great tunes, and it's going to be a fantastic first show. As always, Open Range having a great time here tonight. The weather is beautiful. We got Live in the Hoop House featuring the Charlie Millard Band, coming up at 6:30 tonight. And as I've been yapping all night, we've got some Charlie's tunes are going to be the rest of the tunes featured on tonight's program. Michigan artists from Northwest Michigan. If you check the concert and the music scenes around the area, you're going to be familiar with Charlie. He's played here in Frankfurt. He's played in Benzonia. Just an amazing, amazing artist. We're all familiar with Billy Strings and what he can do on the guitar and the stringed instruments. Charlie Millard is a master on the ivory keyboards. The guy is really, really talented. I've got his debut album, which we'll be playing some songs off here shortly. And just what a great artist, great stuff here for Grow Benzie tonight under the Coop House. It's going to be a wonderful show, and try to get down there and check it out. You know what I mean? So good stuff. As Christian is mentioning here, yes, Emil and the Snifters, another Australian musical group. Always been a fan of music from down under. They've got some cool stuff. Courtney Burnett, I saw her in concert. Gosh, it was a long time ago when she came to the Majestic Theater in Detroit, and still one of my all-time favorite shows. What a great artist. What great sounds. Australia is an interesting place. I'm sure it's going to produce some interesting people that are going to be putting out some very interesting music. So some cool stuff. Let's start this next set off with Charlie Millard Band in a tune called Oceans Deep. Welcome to WWU Open Range, baby.

the Immortal Minutemen with Corona out of San Pedro, California. Who knows what the state of music would be today if we still had D-Boone out there running around creating this incredible art that he did with Mike Watt and the crew. You know what I mean? What a great three-piece band. Mike passed away too early, and man, we'll miss him. We started that set out with three tunes from the Charlie Millard Band, which will be playing shortly over at the Hoop House at Gro Benzie. We started that one with Oceans Deep, followed by Lavender Blue, followed by Wedding Bells. Those are off his most recent album. As I was saying earlier on the app, it kind of shows the album cover to which the tunes are from. It's just a really cool album cover. It's white. Charlie Millard's there, kind of in a, must be jumping on a trampoline or something underneath. He's got this cool pose, a beautiful lavender suit on with a purple umbrella and a flashlight. Very Beatlesque

0: some very cool stuff. Charlie Millard Band. We look forward to seeing you folks over there, hopefully, at the Hoop House for tonight's performance. They've been doing a lot of work. That's where Mighty Mike is right now, taking care of business. And this comes to another close of tonight's Open Range from Thursdays from 4 to 6 p.m. Open Range here on the radio. This is Felix. I just want to thank everybody so much for listening. We want to thank all of our callers in today requesting tunes. It means a lot to us. Good luck with Christian tonight. Christian's going to be on tonight, Thursdays, 9 to 11 p.m. Hard luck and honky tonks, baby. Well, to all our listeners out there, to all the ships at sea, we bid you adieu and we say good adventures out there, my friends. 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

0: More trillions to the war machine rolling over Earth's limits. Militarism is climate change. Code Pink co-founder Jody Evans joins us. Plus, the single biggest fast shift we might expect, Dr. René Van Vesten, with surprising news about the Gulf Stream and AMOC. And this isn't what we thought was going to happen. Welcome to Radio EcoShock. It's crazy hot out there all over the world. It was the hottest August, the hottest summer, and the hottest year in U.S. history. The government agency NOAA says so. They also report a new all-time high for world sea surface temperatures, measured September 2026, 21.19 C. This global average does not include the polar regions, just oceans between 60 degrees north and 60 south. For comparison, the 30-year mean for that area from 1982 to 2011 was 1 degree lower, just over 20 C. The largest increase came in the previous El Niño in 2023 and 24. It never really went back down. Record sea surface temperatures mean more extreme weather and hotter times for you and for me. The Middle East is on fire, you know that, in so many ways. While missiles blast away and tankers burn in the second week of September, it was 47 degrees C, 116 Fahrenheit in Saudi Arabia. Deep in the humid Persian Gulf, Bahrainians suffered through their hottest September night on record, after daytime temperatures peaking at 45 degrees C, 113. The coldest point in their night was 35.8 degrees C, 96 in the night. Feel for people roasting in North Africa, including Tunisians running out of water. More on that later. Every day, people across two continents suffer through heat beyond human endurance. That is where the United States continues a war which itself pushes more greenhouse gases over the limit. Peace and climate are not separate. Tune up your ears. We're coming into a real storm.
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0: The climate crisis. We talk about coal plants, industrial agriculture, and cars, but the world's biggest carbon junkie is not a civilian industry. It is the military. We all know it. As campaigner Aaron Kirschenbaum says, the Pentagon budget is the most consequential environmental policy in years. Today we are joined by Jody Evans, co-founder of Code Pink. That is the grassroots group founded and led by women dedicated to peace and human rights. Jody is also a board member of the Rainforest Action Network, so she is well-placed to bridge the gap between environmental groups and anti-war organizers. Both confront the same root causes of global war and ecological decay. From California, Jody Evans, welcome to Radio EcoShock.
2: Thank you for having me, and thank you for raising up the cost of war to the planet, Alex. Appreciated that.
0: I have to, because military men are super active on the planet right now. Every day, big stuff blows up. It's tankers, warehouses, apartments, schools, you name it. Madness seems to be running naked right around the world. Jody, how do you cope with that when you get up in the morning and that's what you find?
2: I do this work because it helps my spirit and my soul after I finish crying. I am staggered by the level of violence, brutality, barbarism that the, you know, collection of weapons and money and power have allowed, and nothing seems to be in its way. I didn't believe I would ever. I've been an anti-war activist since the 60s. I never believed I would live in this country when 70% of the people are against war. The current war in Iran and the genocide in Palestine have really woken the people up to the insanity of what these weapons do and what they do to the earth, what they do to our culture. And so doing this work, being with the beautiful people that stand in the way, that tell the stories, that bring to light what those in power want in the dark, that keeps my spirit vibrant.
0: Officially, the 2026 U.S. military and national defense budget is $890 billion. Add all the rest, things like nukes and intelligence and veterans care, and independent analysts find military spending in the U.S. is well over $1 trillion a year. And from my point of view, all of it is wasted or worse. Jody, how do you see U.S. military spending?
2: Well, first of all, it's over $1 trillion. It's getting closer to $2 trillion and all the things that aren't listed. But it's, even if you take U.S. figures, it's very close to $2 trillion. But that's a number that no one listening can really grok. It is a number that is twice the footage of the surface of the planet. You know, let's make it real. What that money does, it's our tax dollars. So I just want to remind everyone that it's 60% of your tax dollars are used to destroy your culture, your health, the relativity and connectivity and interconnectivity of the people of the world, and the greatest contributor to climate change and all that we're watching each year that gets worse, suffering from the response of the climate to our destruction of it. And that money is being stolen from us. Why do we pay taxes? We pay taxes for the government to serve the needs of the people. Well, that 60% is not only not being used for the needs of the people, it's being served for death and destruction. And what needs to be funded, what it's being stolen from, all the things that we need, healthcare, education, our tuition debt taken away, medical debt taken away, housing for all that can happen with the military budget. And we are just arriving at the 25th anniversary of the global war on terror, a war that was unnecessary, illegal, immoral, unjust, and racist. That has stolen $20 trillion from the American people. It has destroyed the planet. It has destroyed the interconnectivity of us. And it's created, worse than anything, a culture of violence and war. And if you think 25 years ago, what they said it would do is create safety and security for the United States that had been, you know, shaken by a terrorist attack in New York City. But instead of looking to why that happened, it escalated more violence. And we live in a culture where most of the people in the United States live in anxiety. And that anxiety is driven by that money that is spent on war, while the rich make a killing on killing. I want to say the other thing that has happened in those 25 years is the rich have got increasingly richer, where two billionaires own the same value as the bottom 50% of the country. All of that, by the way, the work that we've done at Code Pink at our War Is Not Green campaign has been work to expose that this cost is to the planet. It is to life. It is to the water we drink, the air we breathe, the capacity to live without our homes being washed away. That was hidden. And we have worked years to bring that to the surface. Brown University did a study after they did a study on the cost of war, which exposed how many millions have died from our weaponry and how much it's cost. This was to finally show the cost of war to the planet, because at Code Pink, we've always known. When I started Code Pink, I was on the board of Rainforest Action Network, and my community was the environmental movement. And I would stand at our marches to end war and wonder where my people were when I knew weapons and war had to be the worst thing happening to the planet. It's taken us years to get a study done, and then Abby Martin has done an amazing film, Earth's Greatest Enemy, that, you know, she set out to tell when we were talking about the cost of war, you know, being what the fossil fuel usage is, which is more than anything. But what her film really shows is the unfathomable cost to the earth that is really being hidden from us and that we need to pay attention to. And our campaign is meant to bring the environmental movement together with the anti-war movement to stop the cost of war, to stop this budget, Hegseth's most recent $1.5 trillion budget, where the money just goes to the AI billionaires, and we say where they get funded to make a killing on killing, people and earth.
0: Netta Crawford at Brown is one of my favorite sources for hard numbers. And you got things like a single Navy destroyer burns about 1,000 to 1,500 gallons of fuel every hour. And at high combat speed, that destroyer burns over 4,000 gallons an hour. That's about 15,000 liters for our European and Canadian listeners.
2: Well, also, just to help people understand, the U.S. military uses more fossil fuels than double the amount of cars that are on the road in the United States a year.
0: Wow, it's just staggering. So what are you thinking about these, you know, you have the U.S. Navy parked over there in the sea off Iran. They're burning amazing amounts of greenhouse gases. But I have to say, I'm sort of torn that when oil doesn't get out of the Gulf, and that means it doesn't get burned, and that means it doesn't get into the atmosphere, is it wrong to find a little bit of hope in these wars that at least maybe it'll push people towards electric cars and solar and wind?
2: Oh, wash your mouth out with soap. Sorry. No, there is never, war is never the answer, and we've known that forever. And, you know, it's who makes for more are the rich, and everyone else pays. Everyone. And, you know, the reason that I went to Washington the day that Bush called on a war to happen on the innocent people of Iraq, the innocent people in Iraq, the beautiful people of Iraq, who had done nothing to no one, a secular country that had nothing to do with 9/11. I had been working in Watts, California, where I had just discovered that all the gang members I was working with, their dads, had all been in Vietnam. And in my city, 20,000 people had died in 20 years after the war, and no one talked about it. So I went because I knew the wars came home and destroyed our cities, especially our inner cities. And we see that now. We see, you know, it continues. I want people to pay attention to the layers of the cost of war. And they're all hidden from you. Like, you don't see the vets. You don't see the wounds, the gaping wounds that they come home from in their psyches, in their bodies. You don't see what happens to where our bombs have fallen. And that, you know, the continuation of the war on the people that were always innocent. You don't see the earth that feeds us and nourishes us. The destruction, the horrific destruction. And it's not just the bombs dropping, but it's all the minerals that are being extracted for those bombs and the AI data centers. AI data centers are going to be 25% of the use of energy in a few more years. And what drives that is war. Please understand these data centers are funded and driven by wars. The people that are driving wars are psychopaths, and they have control of the money, they have control of our psyche through propaganda, and they are destroying the earth. And everything that we are feeling right now, all the heat waves, people being washed away by floods, this is driven by wars. And right now, there is a Hegseth bill. It is a $1.5 trillion bill, which means it's really three, that is going through Congress, and all that money goes to make the billionaires richer. And just to, like, paint the picture, most of these trillion-dollar companies were all started by money from the weapons industry that came from your tax dollars. They came from the war budget. SpaceX was funded by your tax dollars, and a bunch of rich people just made $1 trillion off of it. All the money that this next, the increase in this next war bill from Hegseth, all goes to tech billionaires to destroy the earth. And what people need to understand that care about the earth is everyone needs to be in the streets and saying no to this war bill and demanding from those who represent us that they cannot vote for it. And this would be the first time in history that Congress and the Senate have voted no on a war bill. But I want you to have some confidence, because We only have to work on the people, because we have many leaders in the Senate and the House that are working on each other. They know this bill has to be stopped. This is a pivotal moment in history, because if you take what has already been funded and you multiply it by five, I don't want to live in that world. You don't want to live in that world. We have to stop it. And that's what our campaign at Code Pink is about, is calling on the environmental movement to say, you get funded by billions of dollars to save the earth. Direct some of your energy towards this thing that is the most destructive thing on the earth. Most destructive is the earth's greatest enemy, war. And the environmental movement is silent on it.
0: Yes, let's talk some more about that, because, for example, the Intergovernmental Panel on Climate Change leaves military emissions out of plans and projections, and they also leave out airline emissions. It's crazy. Do you see willful blindness in science and in the climate movement?
2: Well, it's inflicted on them by the war economy, by the capitalists who are making a killing on killing. That rule is inflicted on them to be silent about where the worst disaster is. That's planned. But, all of the information that we get is planned. Just remind everybody we live in a toxic waste dump of propaganda, where we're made to hate China. We're made to hate Iranians. We're made to hate people instead of understanding we are all people on this planet, interconnected. And all the science, for hundreds of years have shown the only way we survive is interconnected cooperation. So if we are not cooperating and learning how to live together, but instead destroying each other for resources to control the planet, we're doomed. And, that doesn't take rocket science, because they are psychopaths that don't care about life. Look at all these decisions. There is absolutely no care about life that is behind the psychopathy that is driving wars. Nothing. It is only about death. Death of you, death of your communities, death of our way of life, and the death of the planet. Or life on the planet. I mean, the planet will continue, but a habitable life on Earth will not.
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0: 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Our guest is Jody Evans from Code Pink. So on the other hand, do you find that some people in the anti-war movement tend to shy away from talking about climate change? Maybe it's politically incorrect and sort of stay in their own lane?
2: No, not at all. We've been the ones talking about climate change since I started Code Pink. It was part of our work. War is Not Green is a campaign that we have had since the very beginning. We didn't need Meta, but everybody else did. I was my friend Paul Hawken was doing a book called Drawdown, and he's a bestie, right? And he shows me the book, and I'm like, where is war in here? War is the greatest contributor to climate change. We have to end war if you want, to affect carbon. And he said, well, there wasn't a study, which is when I went to ground to say we need a study, because it's obvious to anyone who's seen war, but seems like, the status quo needs a study, which is why we got the study. And then you got the study and you needed to see it visibly, which is why Abby made the film. And I would say Abby taking the study into a film took the study to a whole new level, because, Abby walking into all the information and all the people in the anti-war movement who work on this issue. I would say many of my friends in the anti-war movement have really gone deeper into this issue. We've brought it, to every gathering when we're all together. It's always been part of our panels. We show up at environmental, we show up at COP, we show up at Climate Week. We've always had a contingent at Climate Week. We're there always because we understand what the cost of war is. We understand it's stealing the money for the needs of the people in life and just creating death. It's called Earth's Greatest Enemy. And you can write to me, Jody, J-O-D-I-E, at Code Pink, and I will connect you to seeing the film and also opportunities to show it to your friends in your community. We feel it's a very important film to be getting out there. You know, we have a campaign at 12 of the Big Greens to help them understand the cost of war, and it is what we offer them. And one of the first places we went is Sierra Club, and Sierra Club members across the country have been watching it, learning from it, and now are deeply engaged in our campaigns to stop data centers, which are driven by the war budget, the war economy, and will be a cost to the earth that's, again, unfathomable. A reminder, too, that it's these critical minerals and fossil fuels. I think the other thing that's hidden from sight, you know, we say that this cost is like the elephant in the room. It's the biggest thing in the room that nobody talks about. So we shine a light on the elephant in the room. Yes, the cost of fossil fuels is unfathomable, but the critical minerals that drive all of these wars and that are, you know, destroying the earth and the people, you know, the taking critical minerals also creates warfare near where the critical minerals are being taken. And, you know, it's like that's also hidden from us, and it's a huge number and it's huge destruction. So, I just want to say something that when, back during Obama, when, you know, we had a president that we thought would stop wars and instead increase them and use drones to kill innocent people around the world. It's like, wow, this is really hard. This is going to kill us all just by trying to stop war. And what I understood, so I paid attention to, like, where are the levers that we can be strategically addressing? And I realized, oh, war just serves the war economy. We're not going to end war until we end the war economy, because its task is to make the rich richer. What does war do? It helps the capitalists. It does not help the people ever. I'm going to say that again. And I call it the war economy. I call capitalism the war economy because it is the war economy. It is killing everyone. And it is wars, the wars that you fund with 60% of your tax dollars, that are only there to serve the rich getting richer, the capitalists, the war economy mongers getting richer. And it was then that I understood that, oh, if I take all my effort and I'm on their playing field trying to stop the thing that will never stop, we are not building a future. We are not building a peace economy. The war economy has stolen the peace economy from us. The peace economy that is Palestine, the peace economy that is Iran, the peace economy is China, the peace economy that was Iraq. I just want us to look at the peace economy that was Libya. Where we tend to destroy entire countries is where they operate, where the resources of the country go to serve the people. They're a socialist country. In Iraq, all that money from oil went so that every citizen of Iraq, it was the most educated country in the world when we bombed it per capita. The most people that had advanced degrees in the world. We bombed it. Everyone had housing, everyone had food, everyone had as much education as they wanted and as much health care as they needed. That was because the oil was spent on them. Iran, we queued the democratically elected president and took over and destabilized Iran in 1953 because the oil was used to serve the people. In Libya, it was a peace economy where everyone had housing and health care and education. In Iran, it's a peace economy where the people get what they need from the government. Not, we are told, like China. China is leading the world on a green economy, leading the world, doing more in China than happens in every other country in the whole world. More trees planted, more understanding of what has to happen. It now, I think just in the last few weeks, operates on more alternative energy than the U.S. uses in fossil fuels. So, you know, we are taught to hate these places, and then we fund the bombs that destroy them. And I don't even get me started on the genocide in Palestine. There's a whole organization that you can follow that's called the Palestine Institute for Climate Strategy that exposes the cost of that war to the land that was Gaza, to the cost of what is happening in the West Bank or southern Lebanon or Syria, the cost of what that devastating genocide is costing. So, you know, there's a lot out there. It's, you know, you can find it and reach out to me at Code Pink, and I can help you find it if you want to learn more and help you understand ways to engage. But at codepink.org on our homepage, we have 5 ways to engage every week so that you can feel hopeful as you look out at the devastation, because the only recognizable feature of hope is action, and we make sure to serve your need to be in action every week.
0: All right, well, let's picture this swing from the war economy to a local peace economy for the United States. What would it look like in America?
2: Well, I want to say it's happening. We, since 15 years since we started, billions of dollars have flowed into peace economy projects across the country. They're happening near you. You can check out our project, peaceeconomy.org, and find what is near you. We have 4,000 projects across the country. People are people, and I would say Trump is the greatest political education teacher of all time, because he's really exposed what's always been happening. He's brought it to the surface, and people, especially young people, are seeing the lie that we live inside of, the full-on rape and pillage of those in power and those that own the White House. And they are moving away from the war economy and developing peace economies locally. Peace economies are local because they are the interconnected tissue that helps us stay human, helps us care for each other. The peace economy is the giving, sharing, caring, thriving relational economy without which none of us would be alive. It already exists, but it has been stolen from, and the war economy forces on us 23 addictions that we have to behave through to succeed in the war economy. All of them take us away from being human, take us away from being relational, take us away from life. And if it can succeed at that and getting us into those addictions, it owns us. It's propaganda, and we become a tool for us. We become a tool of destruction. But you don't even have to break the addiction. You just have to practice the opposite peace economy habit. You will be happier. Your life will be more fulfilled. Your community will be enriched. And we will be pulling ourselves away from the war economy, which we all serve, and instead building a future of peace and love and care that will thrive. And by the way, I've studied this, and this is what anthropologists say has happened for millennia. For millennia, this concentration of power and weaponry has happened. And when it happens, it pulls people away from their connection to life and each other into a mad dash to serve this mechanism, which isn't life. And it takes them away from being human. And those people that see it and walk away from it always create the future. What the United States, if Spain would have come here 100 years earlier, with civilizations on mounds, and they all fell apart because they all tried to control and use weapons and money, and the tribes that we came to were the response. They were the ones that left the civilized, you know, the concentration of wealth and power and created something else. And it's why they were so wise when we arrived, why they understood building for 7 generations, why they had rules of governance that were about equality. They were about, you know, holding power in check, that was adopted by the United States but never lived out by the United States. So we lived in an answer. We came into the United States as a peace economy, and we tried to destroy it, but it doesn't destroy. Humanity is always present. It is my hope. It is what I live from, because I know that there are always humans on the planet that are serving life, and you can be one of them too by pulling yourself off the war economy, cultivating peace. It will change your life, and you can find the tools at peaceeconomy.org. It serves the planet. It serves life.
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2: 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A reminder, we hold up this power. It is our labor, 60% of our labor and our money that does all this. It is our, you know, holding it up by saying they have the answers. We humans always have the answers. We know what to do with together with each other. And when you get in your local peace economy, you learn that. 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And quit letting them distress your life. When they do, when you're in horror, when you're in anxiety, they are winning. 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Serve the planet.
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0: When we talk about climate change, we usually focus on a number like 1.5 degrees C or 2 degrees C of global warming. We assume as long as we stay below that, Earth's critical systems will remain stable. But what if the danger isn't just how warm it gets, but how fast we get there? So let's talk about something. It's the Atlantic Meridional Overturning Circulation. It's a mouthful, but it's a massive ocean heat mover. It keeps the UK and North Europe warmer than their latitude would suggest. A new study reveals a startling phenomenon called rate-induced tipping. The Great Current could stall. Not because we crossed a distant temperature red line, but because we pushed the carbon accelerator too hard, too fast. Joining us today is Dr. René Van Vesten, lead author of a new groundbreaking study. It reveals the speed of warming changes everything we thought we knew. From the University of Utrecht in the Netherlands, René Van Vesten, welcome to Radio EcoShock.
4: Well, thank you so much for the invitation.
0: Americans call it the Gulf Stream. The Scots do too. There's a lot of confusion about the Gulf Stream and then AMOC, the Atlantic Meridional Overturning Circulation. Please explain each of them so we can get started. And then tell us about your February 2026 paper about how they interact.
4: Yeah, so the AMOC is like the large-scale circulation in the Atlantic Ocean. So you can imagine it as a big conveyor belt. And the Gulf Stream is only a teeny tiny part of this conveyor belt. So the Gulf Stream is only part of the northward flowing branch of the AMOC. And they are both connected because they are part of the same system. But what we usually refer to is as the AMOC, that is the thing that we're most interested in because that can collapse to a completely different state. And the Gulf Stream will always be there because that is more of the wind-driven component of the AMOC. So what we looked in February is what would happen if the AMOC were to shut down? Will this influence the Gulf Stream? And in our study, we found that the Gulf Stream actually shifts northward when the AMOC becomes weaker until it also collapses. And this kind of evidence is very useful because then we can look, for example, at the Gulf Stream position and see whether it is actually moving northward. And this is indeed the case. So from available satellite altimetry, but also from older records, we see like a very persistent northward shift of the Gulf Stream. So this is an indirect indication that the AMOC is actually weakening under present-day climate change.
0: Your model results in that February paper are amazing. The Gulf Stream could shift a couple of hundred kilometers in just 2 years, and that could be decades before the full collapse of the AMOC. How is that possible, and what would it mean for Americans along the East Coast?
4: So to keep the Gulf Stream in a southerly path, you need a certain kind of AMOC strength to keep it there. But if the AMOC continues to slow down, eventually this balance cannot be met, and therefore the Gulf Stream needs to shift further northward. And this can have huge complications for either ecosystems, because sometimes we find temperature jumps of more than 5 degrees Celsius in only 2 years' time. So you can imagine that this will impact like large ecosystems that are in that neighborhood. But it can also impact, for example, the sea level near these coastal areas. So you can see, for example, an accelerated increase in the local sea level near the North American coastline. So this has quite a lot of economic impacts, but also socioeconomic impacts.
0: Your previous review article with Henk Dijkstra investigated the probability of an AMOC collapse onset in the 21st century. This is survival level information for people living in Iceland, the UK, Northern Europe, Scandinavia. Rene, do we really have the tools that we need to estimate when the mighty AMOC ocean system could collapse?
4: So this is a very huge debate currently in the AMOC community. And we're trying to assess whether the AMOC will become critically unstable under future climate change. So previous assessments, they assessed that this could be the case, for example, at about 4 degrees warming. And our study from last year, but also novel insights from my colleagues, they actually show that this can already be happening at a much lower temperature level, maybe all around plus 2.5 degrees warming. But now also with our latest study out there, we also put a slightly more nuanced picture to that.
0: Over decades of research, there's been conferences and alleged government climate plans, and the assumption is once we hit a certain level of warming over pre-industrial, a switch turns and the system tips into something else. We picture that happening rapidly, like a surprise, like the movie Day After Tomorrow. Tell us about the different kinds of tipping points, including rate-induced tipping or R-tipping.
4: So the most general picture that people have about the tipping point is that issue that you fall off a cliff. So you are approaching, for example, a cliff. You can take a few more steps, but eventually you are on the edge. And any additional step, that will result in like a fatal plunge. And this can happen, for example, with the AMOC. So if you push the system way too far, that means that you can fall off the edge. And then, of course, you have like a transition period for which you fall until you hit the ground. But for the AMOC, this takes about 100 years. So in contrast to the Day After Tomorrow, in which it like unfolds over a couple of days, this kind of transition takes much longer time. But of course, that doesn't mean that there won't be any impacts, because we will transition to a complete different kind of climate when the AMOC shuts down. Then you can get like large-scale cooling over the Northern Hemisphere, you get the drier conditions, additional sea level rise over the North Atlantic Ocean, and these kind of climate shifts typically unfold over decades up to a century. So that is like the typical kind of bifurcation-induced tipping, so falling off an edge, what we call B-tipping. But with rate-induced tipping, you don't actually cross the edge, but you push the system so far out of an equilibrium, it also actually falls off or is transitioning to a different state. So we actually just push it out of its equilibrium without a critical value being crossed.
0: Yeah, that's where your new work gets really wild. Against everything we've been told, your group suggests there may be no temperature switch involved when AMOC flips into a different state. Global warming may not even be the trigger. Please explain that.
4: So in order to have like a very stable AMOC, you need to have like density gradients across the Atlantic Ocean. They need to be at a certain kind of equilibrium. And what is actually happening, if we force the AMOC too fast, only the surface is getting warmer. So that becomes too buoyant. So it becomes too light, and therefore it cannot sink to the deep sea. So this sinking of water mass is the driving force of the AMOC. So you get like a mismatch of your density structure within the ocean. Between the surface and the interior, there is a mismatch, and therefore the AMOC shuts down. But if you do it like at a very slow pace, for example, a factor of 10 slower than the present-day warming, both the interior and the Atlantic Ocean surface, they can keep up they can warm at the same kind of rates, and therefore all these kind of density structures remain the same, and therefore the AMOC remains stable throughout. But if you do it way too fast, what is currently happening with our climate, there becomes a mismatch, and that causes the AMOC to tip.
0: In March 2021, I interviewed a young Johannes Lohmann from the University of Copenhagen. Like other scientists before him, he worried the speed of climate change may be as dangerous as the final amount of change. His 2021 paper with Peter Ditlevsen was titled Risk of Tipping the Overturning Circulation Due to Increasing Rates of Ice Melt. René, do you think increasing ice melt on Greenland and the Arctic generally is a major factor driving toward an AMOC collapse?
4: So we also investigated the amount of additional melt from the Greenland ice sheet, and this contribution in isolation is too small to push the AMOC off its edge. So this is a classical example of bifurcation-induced tipping, the B-tipping that we explained before. So we can estimate that, and in its isolation, it is too small to collapse the AMOC. So you need this combination of both rising temperatures and additional melt from the Greenland ice sheet that can destabilize the AMOC very quickly. And so therefore, both have, of course, a destabilizing effect, but temperatures, rising temperatures appears to be dominant.
0: The other factor, pretty poorly understood by the public, and indeed by me, I had to look it up, it's called salt advection. How does that work, and why is that a major factor?
4: So the AMOC bring its own salinity to the party, so this is a self-sustaining system. So in order to keep like a very strong AMOC, it needs quite heavy water sitting near the surface around the seas in near Iceland and in Greenland. And you can get these really dense water masses if it becomes very saline, but also becoming very cold. And this salinity actually originates from the lower latitudes, so around the tropics, because there's the water temperatures are relatively warm, there is a lot of evaporation, and therefore the water masses become relatively saline over time. So this salinity needs to flow from the equator all the way to the north. So the AMOC actually sustains itself. However, if the AMOC becomes weaker, also this transport of salinity is reduced, so therefore it becomes fresher over the North Atlantic Ocean. And this actually causes the AMOC to weaken even further because there is less sinking, because there is less saline water, which is relatively light. Therefore, it can sink less efficient to the deep sea. And this is like a self-perpetuating feedback loop. And this causes the AMOC to shut down eventually if you are at a critical level. And what we mean with this destabilizing feedback mechanism, that is the so-called salt advection feedback.
0: Do you think we're already moving too fast for the ocean's internal stabilizing systems to catch up and try to balance it?
4: So what we actually see now from observations, proxy data, all different kind of records that are available, they all suggest that, or at least not all, but most of them suggest that we are heading in the direction of AMOC weakening. So, of course, direct observations of the AMOC are too short to statistically say that it is a significant weakening trend. But there are, for example, the other proxies of the Gulf Stream that is showing that the AMOC is probably weakening. There are other observational data that is also indicating that it's weakening. So that means that we are pushing the AMOC from its strong equilibrium into a weaker one. So that does suggest that the AMOC at the moment can't keep up with the present-day climate change.
0: So Europe could get much colder even as the rest of the world gets far too hot. It all sounds too strange to be true. How do we know oceans can flip between very different states?
4: So, of course, we are only monitoring the AMOC for about 20 years from now. So therefore, we need to dive into the climate of the past, what we call paleoclimate in climate sciences. We can actually go through the Greenland ice sheet or the Antarctic ice sheet because we can dig into the ice to get these kind of so-called ice cores. And within these ice cores, we can actually look at all different kind of layers. And sometimes within these layers, we find these kind of bubbles. And these bubbles, these hold the information from past climates. So they are our frozen records from climates from sometimes 100 up to 1 million year old. And within these kind of ice cores, we see very abrupt transitions. And to explain these transitions, you need to have like an AMOC that goes from a strong state to a weak state and vice versa. So those kind of records from the deep past, from the Greenland ice sheet, they gives us very strong evidence that the AMOC has switched from its different states in the past.
0: All right, I talked to Dr. Matthew England from Australia, and he'd put out the paper, Abyssal Ocean Overturning Slowdown and Warming Driven by Antarctic Meltwater. And the ocean overturning around Antarctica is connected to the same ocean conveyor belt that moves the Gulf Stream and into the Arctic, and then it overturns. If one end slows or stops down around Antarctica, wouldn't that eventually affect what happens in the North Atlantic as well? Why don't we hear more about the connections between the poles and these ocean currents?
4: Yeah, so this is a major challenge to connect like the entire Atlantic Ocean circulation, but also its connections with the Southern Ocean and also with the Arctic. It becomes a very complex process. There are a lot of studies that do show indeed that there is some connection what is happening in the south that can affect, for example, the north. There is also a study, a recent study which was published last year. So this study suggests that enhanced Antarctic ice sheet melt can actually stabilize the AMOC, but it happens typically on much longer timescales than the destabilizing timescale that we're looking at. So yes, they do influence the big conveyor belt in the Atlantic Ocean circulation, but of course, all to capture all the processes, we need to have like a better understanding on how the AMOC operates and what are its direct but also its remote influences.
0: Your new paper says, quote, we demonstrate that sufficiently fast forcing can cause an AMOC collapse without crossing a tipping threshold in CO2 or warming levels, questioning the suitability of global warming thresholds for assessing AMOC tipping risk. Big questions come out of that. What sufficiently fast forcing could there be other than global warming?
4: So, of course, the warming rate that really controls whether the AMOC can keep up with all the changes, yes or no. And of course, in our study, we try to estimate like what is like a critical level for which the AMOC does collapse in most of the climate models. And that is about 0.3 degrees warming per 10 years, per decade. So we're currently already at that level. And on top of that, we also have enhanced Greenland ice sheet melt, and that can also cause the AMOC to dwindle down even further.
0: When it comes to protecting the climate of Ireland, the UK, North Europe, this new science seems to mean that some of the conferences trying to stay below 1.5 or 2 degrees couldn't protect us against an AMOC collapse. And if not, René, what should we be doing? What should we be aiming for?
4: So the current kind of narrative is that we try to stay below 2 degrees warming. And there are also some suggestions that we can temporarily overshoot, for example, this warming level. And with future technologies that we can also remove carbon dioxide from the atmosphere again, such that we can cool the climate and eventually stay below 2 degrees warming by 2100. However, the current rate of warming is very important if you only look at the AMOC. So in order to reduce the risk of AMOC tipping as much as possible, we need to cut emissions, present-day emissions, as fast as possible, because that will dictate whether the AMOC will remain stable or becomes critically unstable under future warming.
0: René, as we wrap up here, please take a few minutes and tell us, what are you working on now and what do you hope to work on next?
4: So we're also currently working on a new study in which we are investigating what would happen with the North Atlantic hurricane season under an AMOC collapse scenario. And this is also very important because the AMOC also influences, of course, big parts of the Northern Hemisphere, especially in northwestern Europe, but it also influences the tropical rain belts and also the tropical regions such as where hurricanes form. And to our surprise, hurricanes, especially its formation conditions, becomes less favorable. So this could mean that under an AMOC collapse, it could shift, for example, your hurricane season, and maybe it becomes even less pronounced under an AMOC collapse. This is, of course, not like a overall net benefit, because climate risks, of course, change. Other regions could face even more tropical cyclone formation. So this is one of the surprises that we found from our preliminary analysis. So that is, of course, one also a very nice climate impact study to show what the relation between AMOC and hurricanes is.
0: From the University of Utrecht, we have been speaking with René van Westen. He's the lead author of the paper, Failure to Track a Stable AMOC State Under Rapid Climate Change. You can find links to all the science we just talked about in my show blog at ecoshock.org, published every Wednesday. René, thank you so much for sharing time with our listeners.
4: You're welcome. Thank you so much.
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0: Here is recent Radio EcoShock guest and meteorologist Jeff Berardelli with a quick 3 minutes of the record-smashing summer for everyone in the Northern Hemisphere. Most of you lived through it, and this could be the coolest summer you will ever see.
6: The hottest summer in modern human history, and likely the hottest summer in over 100,000 years before the last ice age. Not only that, but our latest computer model is saying it is possible we may eclipse 2 degrees Celsius warming compared to pre-industrial times in the early part of 2027, in part due to climate change and in part due to this super El Nino. Hey, everybody, I'm Chief Meteorologist and Climate Specialist Jeff Berardelli. Let's dig right into the details. So I pulled the latest ERA 5 Copernicus ECMWF European Center data and found that this past summer, June, July, and August was 1.25 degrees Fahrenheit above the 1991-2020 average. And that would put it just a hair ahead of 2024 for the hottest summer on record. Of course, those two could flip. This is preliminary data, but it does seem like it was the hottest globally. And it definitely was the hottest across the U.S., especially in the Southwest, where we had very hot temperatures. And the temperatures for the whole United States on average were around 2.8 degrees Fahrenheit above the 20th century average. Expanding it out to the whole globe so you can see past Europe here, you can see exactly where the hottest anomalies were this summer. The El Nino region in the Pacific, clearly. Also, Europe, which was just had a blistering hot summer, and also in parts of Russia and Siberia. And the oceans, it's not urban heat island effect. This is El Nino on top of long-term climate change caused by greenhouse warming. Urban heat island doesn't really affect the global temperatures because it's such a minuscule part of the record. 70% of the Earth is covered in oceans. So in terms of the hottest summers, look at this. Every single one of the 10 hottest summers has been within the past decade. You can see starting in 2016, that's number 6 on the list. You see 2019, you see 2023, you see 2020, and 2026 is the highest, beating 2024 by a hair. Really, really close, but it does look like it's the hottest summer. And it's going to keep getting hotter in terms of anomalies, and that's because El Nino is forecast to peak around November and December. And you can see just how hot it is across the central Pacific near the equator. Those anomalies are 5, 6, 7 degrees above normal. That's Celsius. And it's likely to peak in the El Nino 3.4 region at somewhere around 4 degrees Celsius above average. Now, the old record is 2.8 degrees Celsius above record. So it's just going to obliterate that record. And because it's such a strong El Nino on

0: Shortages have left shelves bare and citizens desperate.
1: In 3 days, I haven't found anything. I came here to check, but there is nothing. Yesterday, I searched and managed to get just a little. We can do without electricity, but water, no.
2: I'm a shopkeeper and I don't even have water for myself. I have a young daughter and no water to give her to drink. The freezer has been empty for a long time. I don't know why. As soon as water arrives, people rush in and buy 4, 5, or 6 packs at once.
0: It comes as Tunisia swelters under temperatures close to 50 degrees Celsius. The heat is driving power cuts, disrupting the country's water distribution system, which is dependent on electrically powered pumping stations. To help ease the crisis, authorities have arranged for bottled water to be distributed to major retail outlets in Greater Tunis, a move officials hope will restore public confidence.
3: The water is available under the supervision of the Minister of Commerce, the Minister of Interior, and the Governor of Benarus. Everything is available. There is a little shortage, but the situation is normal. The supply is available.
0: But the situation remains tense. In recent weeks, a number of demonstrations have been held across the country, calling for President Kais Saied to step down and for an end to the water and electricity shortages.
4: Imagine 50-degree days on and on. Infrastructure, including the whole water system, breaks down. Tunisia was comfortable and cultured when I traveled there in the late 1970s. Now the nation of gardens and oases is too hot for humans. The tide of people trying to escape Africa and the sizzling Middle East will come and it will grow. Southern Europe cannot be their destination. A new study in Nature, September 7th, finds across 34 countries the heat from 2022 mortality events, well, they'd be 26 times more likely in Southern Europe than under pre-industrial conditions. And that is 10 times the European average. They're talking about tens of thousands of deaths every year due to extreme heat. And that may be the new normal. We will end this with another kind of ending. Longtime inspiration for living and growing with nature, Wendell Berry has passed on August 31st. He was 92. Wendell was a seventh-generation farmer in Henry County, Kentucky. He became university educated, actually a professor for a while, then went back to the land. He's a poet, an anti-war activist, and a sage. Wendell Berry fed so many of us in mind and spirit. You should get to know Wendell. Look it up. I'm Alex Smith. Thank you for listening and caring about our world.
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You are listening to WUWU 100.1 LPFM. More specifically, you are listening to me, Lily, hosting Living in the Alt. So to start off this show today, I decided to pick a song that I greatly enjoy that I think you guys will as well. So we're going to start off with Hourglass by Set It Off. And for those of you who are tuning in for the first time into this show, hi. but I tend to do a deep dive into the first song in whatever set I am playing. So I typically use this first song as a way of showing that. So Hourglass by Set It Off. As I'm reading through it, I feel like it's about how time passes by and how we as people don't necessarily feel like we're in charge of it. It feels like it's something that is in charge of us versus us being in control of our own time and our own autonomy with that, for lack of a better way to say it. And how it feels like we're just being dragged along through the hourglass. And yeah, that's at least my interpretation of it. Now, other people may have different interpretations. Heck, you may have a completely different interpretation as you listen to it. So, if you get a chance to look up the lyrics for the song, I would greatly recommend it. If you don't and just want to listen, that's perfectly okay. If you think of a different interpretation than me, you can text 231-774-6360. That is 231-774-6360. And now I have yapped long enough. Here is Hourglass by Set It Off.

And that was Hourglass by Set It Off. So you guys see how I tend to run things? Well, this next set, we're going to start off with a song that I initially heard because of a TV show. TV show? Cartoon? Anime? It's a weird gray line. It's a gray line between cartoon and anime. Especially for those of you who know when I say what it's from. So, it is called Red Like Roses Part 2. It's from the show Ruby. RWBY. Great, great show. They got renewed for a 10th season, I believe. And this is after Rooster Teeth went under. So the fact that they got renewed for a new season under whatever company they're under now, I'm so excited to see where it goes. But music. We are here for the music. So this song is about a daughter realizing that, or basically talking through the veil, for lack of a better way to say it, to her mother who died. And it's a conversation between them about her feeling like she was left alone and wasn't necessarily in the safest spot, and being stuck to finish a battle that she didn't start. She had no place in, and she feels like she has to finish it. And if you know the show, she kind of does. But it's a great song. If you get a chance to look up the music from that, 10 out of 10 would recommend. Amazing. The lead singer for this, Casey Lee Williams, she did all of this. She recorded this song when she was 12, I believe. So if you get a chance to look up Jeff Williams, Casey Lee Williams, and Sandy Casey, look up the stuff. It's amazing. After Red Like Roses, we have Die Trying by New Medicine, then Stricken by Disturbed, and finally, Sacrifice by Lilith Max. So, I have yapped a lot, but that's all a part of the fun. So, here is Red Like Roses by Jeff Williams, Casey Lee Williams, and Sandy Casey.

And that was Sacrifice by Lilith Max. Such a hauntingly beautiful song. This next set will stay fully in the alt-rock vibe. But that last one, I kind of had to throw you off a little bit there. Because, you know, you gotta have variety in your music choices. Now, we're gonna start off with a really good song. Maybe not my favorite song by this artist, but it's pretty close. And we are going to start off with Never Too Late by 3 Days Grace. So, as I'm reading through this, it's a song about suicide and suicide prevention, and it's just hauntingly beautiful. When you listen to the lyrics and are when you're listening to the song and reading along with the lyrics, it hits you somewhere just deep in your heart, and it's amazing. I love this song. It may not be my favorite 3 Days Grace song, but it very well may be my second. So it is up there. Then after that, we have a lesser known song by System of a Down called Pluck. Then we have Hayloft by Mother Mother. And finally, Who Are You Really by Mickey Echo is going to end off this set. But to start everything off, we're going to start off with an amazing song with an amazing message. So I'd recommend looking up the lyrics for this one if you get a chance to. If you can't, that's okay. Not everyone can. So, without any further ado, here is Never Too Late by 3 Days Grace on Living in the Alt.

And that was Who Are You Really by Mikey Echo. Now, for this next set, we have a song. We're starting off with a song that I know when I shared it with my mom, she related to it. And I did a bunch of research into this song before. So this one may not be my exact direct thoughts on the song, but it kind of is at the exact same time. So this song, which is called The War Was in Color by Carbon Leaf. This song is basically this grandkid is going up to their grandpa and trying to look at all the pictures and listen to the war stories. But the grandpa's basically saying, hey, what looks like a photo to you that's in black and white was in color for me. And it puts it in a different perspective that, sure, some of these things are cool, but some of these things are very, very cool to learn about. But we need to keep the human side of things in our minds. We need to keep that as something that we think about. Because a lot of times that's what gets lost to history, lost to time, is the human aspect of whatever conflict is going on. So, kind of a heavy song in meaning. Great song. If you get a chance to look up the lyrics, please do. This song is amazing. Now, typically you're used to me having 3-minute songs, give or take. Well, this song is 6 minutes long. This set is filled with longer songs. Like, this song's 6 minutes. The song after is just shy of 5 minutes. The song after that is 5 minutes. And then the last song to tie everything off with is 4.5 minutes. So we're going to start off the set with The War Was in Color by Carbon Leaf. After that, we have a cover of Elastic Heart, except this one is by Written by Wolves. I've played them a couple of times in the past in previous shows. Great artists. They do a great job on that song. Then after Elastic Heart by Written by Wolves, we have One Headlight by The Wallflowers. And to end the set off, we will have Going to Hell by The Pretty Reckless. So I have done enough yammering and yepping about, honestly, one of my special interest topics, which is history and the human side of history. And so here is The War Was in Color by Carbon Leaf on WUWU 100.1 LPFM Frankfurt, Alberta, more specifically on Living in the Alt.